0: Bruce's arraignment in Randolph County Court Monday. Macon School District says a false report last week resulted in a law enforcement response to a building on campus. The district says the swatting call Thursday morning resulted in a rapid response by agencies which determined the situation at the school was no cause for further alarm. No students were present on campus. However, school staff were on the scene. General John Pershing's boyhood home in Laclede, Missouri, has a new foundation, according to Missouri State Parks. Contractors lifted the entire home over 10 feet off the original foundation to install a new basement. New stone was also installed to maintain a classic historic look. The completion of the project is expected to be finished in September with the installation of new gutters, grass planting, and rebuilding of an outside cellar. Pershing served as commander of American Expeditionary Forces in World War I. MoDOT has rescheduled two maintenance projects in Cooper County. Crews will begin seal coating Route 135 from I-70 to Pettis County line Wednesday rather than Monday. Work is expected to continue through the 15th. Traffic is reduced to one lane with flaggers directing motorists through the work zone. Drivers should expect delays. A ramp closure originally planned for Thursday will now begin Friday. Crews will seal coat the eastbound and westbound off-ramps to 135 from 10 to 1. Motorists should have alternate routes in mind during those closures. The work is weather permitting and subject to change. MoDOT is preparing for the winter and is currently hiring personnel for its winter maintenance crews. Agency officials say they have hundreds of full-time maintenance and emergency maintenance roles available around the state. For news at centralmoinfo.com, I'm Matt Griffith.
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8: President Trump dodges danger in the Middle East. Blockbuster reporting says Trump engaged in cloak and dagger tactics to evade assassination attempts while overseas. We'll discuss that. Senator Chuck Grassley of Iowa is stopping by today. He makes his inaugural appearance on the show. We talked to him about Todd Blanche's confirmation, Iowa politics, and the prospect of getting a farm bill this fall. And we continue our exploration of the absolutely crazy descent into madness that is today's Democratic Party. Every day, more audio and more statements. We have so much more on that front today. It is Tuesday, August the 11th. I'm Scott Jennings, broadcasting for Salem, and we come to you live from Washington, D.C. On this day, 1934, a boat crossed the cold, choppy waters of San Francisco Bay. on board 137 passengers, but this was no sightseeing cruise. These men were considered among the most dangerous in America. Their destination, a barren, windswept island a mile and a half offshore. It was once a lighthouse and a military fort, but the government had a new use for it, to house the prisoners that no other prison could control. Soon, the guest list would include the most infamous names in American crime: George Machine Gun Kelly, the Birdman, Robert Stroud, and Al Capone, whose money and influence could buy him almost anything except a ticket off this island. Over the next 29 years, 36 men would attempt to escape. Some were captured, others were killed, some disappeared into the freezing waters and never seen again. The government maintains that nobody ever successfully escaped. It was discovered by Spanish explorer Juan Manuel de Ayala in 1775. He called it the Island of the Pelicans, but you know it as Alcatraz. Opened this day, August 11th, 1934. Today's news, well, we told you yesterday that the Democratic plan for the midterms was to try to act normal. The trouble is, none of their candidates can seem to pull it off. Today is primary election day in several states, including Wisconsin, where the leading Democrat for governor, Francesca Hong, has said she wants to abolish Thanksgiving. And now in Michigan, we've discovered that U.S. Senate candidate and socialist Abdul El Sayed wants to get rid of the 4th of July. This news comes to us from our friend Andrew Kaczynski. We call him the K-File over at CNN. Andrew has found that El Sayed's campaign deleted hundreds of his old YouTube videos, including a 4th of July video in which he mocked the holiday's fireworks and questioned the celebration of American independence. Now, you have to ask yourself, why would someone want to cancel the 4th of July? Well, there's only one real reason: because they hate America. And that hate for our country's birthday must run deep. Yes, folks, the quest for Democrats to just act normal has hit another major speed bump, or a brick wall. Sort of makes you wonder, what holiday will the Democrats try to cancel next? I wouldn't get too comfortable over there, Easter and Christmas, if I were you. Abdul El Sayed has also taken some criticism this week for posting bizarre music videos where he sings and dances and choreographed theatrics. We also found out this week that he has views on American football. He's compared it to slavery. Exhausting to be a Democrat. This audio was also unearthed by CNN. Take a listen. Cut 9.
9: I wanted to think a bit more about why in 2023 we continue to watch football. What is it about this brutal sport that keeps us coming back? Is there a version of football that's actually ethical, safe? What would need to change? Just a note, this is a subject that inspires a lot of contradictory feelings, and we don't really get to a single neat and tidy answer. But the conversation helped me frame my own feelings about the sport. I hope going into Super Bowl Sunday, they'll help you frame your perspective on it too. Because even if you're just watching the commercials, the NFL is still making a dollar off you.
8: Canceling the 4th of July, canceling the National Football League ought to go over big up in Michigan. The story here today, and you got to give credit to CNN for digging all this up. Before launching his campaign, Abdul El Sayed removed hundreds of YouTube videos that he made from 2022 to 2024. Transcripts show him floating the idea of replacing the Second Amendment, urging an end to the 4th of July, and attacking Republicans for focusing on border security. His campaign says those don't reflect his beliefs today. It was literally 2 years ago that Abdul El Sayed was making these videos. Folks, you have to understand, there are no moderates left in the Democratic Party. The American people are out here looking for some sort of normalcy. On that, I agree. Democrats say, you know, best we can do, cancel the 4th, cancel Thanksgiving, cancel football. Pretty unbelievable. On top of these candidates, in their own words, their surrogates are just as bad, even worse, actually. We continue today our exploration of the radical socialist streamer, Hassan Piker. Now, he's Abdul El Sayed's best friend, and he campaigns for him all the time. And African Americans out there, within the sound of my voice, need to listen up, and you must listen carefully. This is who socialists like Abdul El Sayed choose to keep

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1: I don't give a f*** what black people care about. Oh, black people care about this, black people care about that. Like, shut the f*** up. That's not how politics works. Oh, well, Hassan, how dare you? Like it or not, black people care about this issue. It's like, it's such a f***ing stupid stance.
2: Any other black folk want to engage in radical activist language in this f***ing chat? Suck my f***. Yes, dude. It's because I'm racist. That's why. It's because I'm racist, dude.
1: Go back to a better time when lynchings were happening. This is what I like as a black man. Are you always doing too much with black people? Leave them alone. I want to go back to lynching. Like, I get it, but relax. Man, shut the f*** up, okay? You got me, okay? You got me, because I'm a racist person.
0: You just heard campaigns all the time for Abdul El Sayed in Michigan. He campaigns for other Democrats around the country. Every black voter in this country needs to listen to this. And if you look at these Democratic primaries, black voters have been voting against the socialists, only to be overruled in many cases by young, privileged white commies. Might these black voters find a home in the Republican Party this fall? Well, if Democratic campaigns are adopting the Piker plan of returning our country to lynchings, that just might happen. Did you ever notice, by the way, how violent these people are? You have Jewish Americans say they're feeling constantly threatened by El Sayed supporters. Now El Sayed's best friend is out there calling for black voters to be lynched. Beneath all the smiles and dancing videos, there's nothing but hate and violence in the heart of these communists. Their position to abolish police and prisons, that's a testament to their violent streak as well. I want you to watch this interview with Dr. Francis Gill of the Democratic Socialists of America's National Political Committee. Listen carefully, Cut 13.
3: Your policy agenda on law enforcement is to defund police, ultimately to get rid of police departments, correct?
4: Well, what I would say is that we're dramatically overspending on police right now.
3: I understand. Yeah. The goal is to defund the police departments so we don't need them in the future.
4: I think it's what we really want to see is a horizon where folks are not reliant on armed enforcement to meet our public safety needs.
3: Right. But it says defund police on the website. That's your goal. And also to get rid of prisons and jails, correct?
4: Yes.
3: So if my daughter is assaulted and raped, is there any agency that would seek to find her assailant and bring him to justice?
4: Of course, yeah, of course.
3: What would it be if not police, and where would he be if not a jail?
4: So I guess I really want to avoid getting kind of caught into these hypotheticals and talk more about the reality that we're actually facing right now, which is that we're spending absolutely outrageous amounts of money on police and policing, and we're not spending money on things that actually make people safe and feel safe, which is things like actually well-lit streets, the streetlights in Los Angeles. Everybody agrees it's a huge problem.
0: If a female relative of yours gets raped in the street, don't worry, the Democratic Socialists will be along to give you a light bulb. 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We're going to take a break. When we come back, we've got to talk about this reporting on President Trump dodging assassination attempts and a catering truck at a Turkish airport. Wild reporting. We have the details after this. You know, we hear a lot these days about conviction, but real conviction isn't measured by what you say when it's easy. It is measured by what you're willing to do when your beliefs are tested. And that's what makes Charlie Kirk, American Martyr, worth watching. Oh, our friend Charlie. At its heart, this is not a political story. It is the story of a man whose Christian faith shaped his character, guided his decisions, and gave him the courage to stand firm in the face of opposition. Charlie understood that faith isn't something that we practice for an hour on Sunday and then leave it behind. It's meant to influence how we live, how we lead, and how we serve others every day. Charlie's story challenges each of us to consider the legacy that we're building through our own faithfulness and whether we are willing to live boldly for Christ when it matters most. Go to angel.com/SJ. Do it today. Become an Angel Guild member. And when you do, you can watch Charlie Kirk, American Martyr, and help bring more stories of faith, courage, and conviction to audiences around the world.
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0: More news here on Tuesday, August the 11th. Luigi Mangione back in a packed Manhattan courtroom today for his final scheduled hearing before jury selection begins in September. Mangione has pleaded not guilty to murdering UnitedHealthcare CEO Brian Thompson back in December of 2024. The judge has ruled that the jury will remain anonymous amid concerns about possible intimidation by Mangione's supporters. Think about that. We'll put a pin in that and come back to it. An overflow courtroom will be available because of intense public and media interest. Mangione faces 25 years to life if convicted. Let me just go back to that sentence. The judge ruled that the jury will remain anonymous amid concerns about possible intimidation by Mangione's supporters. This vigilante CEO killer has supporters. Who are they? Well, a recent YouGov survey found that among those who self-identify as very liberal, 47% either felt very or somewhat favorable towards Luigi Mangione. Luigi Mangione's supporters, that they are worried will intimidate the jury, is the American left. That is the violent streak coursing through American politics right now. It's on the American left. Abdul El Sayed supporters in Michigan have made it unsafe for the Democratic Jewish Attorney General there to go to the Democratic Convention. Luigi Mangione's liberal supporters have made it unsafe to serve on a jury in New York City. The violent, anti-American, anti-Western, progressive, radical left in this country has violence in its heart. The news tells us the story every day. You don't have to engage in conjecture to understand what's going on here and what's at stake in terms of your own safety this November. Another story we're tracking today. President Trump, it's been reported, this came out last night, switched planes using an airport catering truck to get on a smaller military jet to leave Turkey when he was over there for the NATO summit a few weeks ago. It was an elaborate ruse, but they put Donald Trump on a previously undisclosed third plane, and they moved him across the airport in a catering truck. I heard this story last night, and the hair went up on the back of my neck. I thought to myself, how serious must this threat have been in order to take such elaborate precautions to protect the President of the United States? I told Caitlin Collins that last night, Cut 12.
11: I mean, it sounds like this was a very, very serious threat to the president's safety. And when you consider that he's already survived numerous assassination attempts or people at least thinking about assassinating him, and you consider the region that he was in, I'm glad they engaged in all this cloak and dagger and all this deception to keep him safe. I think every time he walks outside of the White House, whether he's traveling domestically or internationally, he, somewhere in his mind, he must believe, you know, I don't know if I'm coming back here tonight because of what he has lived through. I fear for him and what might happen to him every single day. And, you know, this story raised up the hairs on the back of my neck when you consider how they had to move him around. But I'm glad they did it, and I'm glad they got him back to the United States safely.
0: This was all based on specific, credible Iranian assassination threats that reportedly came to us through Israeli intelligence. This wasn't a vague or invented concern. Now, Iran has openly threatened retaliation against Trump and other former administration officials for years. Trump himself has described himself as number one on their hit list. And that's what's going on overseas. Here in the United States, Trump, of course, survived the assassination attempt in Butler. He had another apparent assassin at his Florida golf course. There was a would-be assassin, the White House Correspondents' Dinner earlier this year, who tried to kill the president and numerous other government officials. This specific story, though, is so captivated American politics today because it's almost like a movie script, moving the president from one plane to another in a catering truck. It's not the first time the White House has used misdirection. Bill Clinton had an aircraft switching ruse during his 2000 trip to Pakistan. Coming up, by the way, at the top of the hour, we're going to talk to a Secret Service agent from the Bush 43 years who can talk about a little bit the kinds of tactics that the Secret Service put into place to keep the president safe. Well, I'm glad they kept him safe. I know some people are carping about this today, but why? Don't you want your commander in

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2: Welcome back to the Scott Jennings Show. Our guest now, a true institution of American politics. Chuck Grassley is the senior U.S. Senator from Iowa, serving in the Senate since 1981, making him the longest serving current member of the chamber. He is a lifelong family farmer and a fierce champion for government oversight and transparency. He is famous for holding public meetings in every single one of Iowa's 99 counties every single year. He's also the chairman of the Senate Judiciary Committee, and he joins us today to talk about what's happening in Washington. Chuck Grassley, welcome to the Scott Jennings Show.
3: Oh, glad to be with you. Thank you for having me.
2: Well, we're honored by your taking some time to speak with us from Iowa today, Senator. I want to start with the confirmation process, the ultimately successful confirmation of Todd Blanche to be the Attorney General of the United States. It was a little contentious and came down to the wire, but you finally got it done. Take us inside the room on getting Todd Blanche confirmed and tell us why you think he'll be a good Attorney General for the United States.
3: Well, he did an awful good job at the hearing answering questions, and he was under oath. It happens that Senator Cornyn and Senator Tillis needed some additional certainty that the president's weaponization fund was not going to ever be used, and some other questions dealing with the president's settlement on his income taxes with the IRS. And it just took forever to get those things worked out. And it shouldn't have taken forever because I think it was kind of a very simple process. But evidently somebody else in the executive branch or somebody in the private sector was always telling the Department of Justice through Blanche that you can't do this in a compromise with Cornyn, or you can't do that. But it took about 8 days that it shouldn't taken to get everybody worked out. And I was in the middle of trying to bring the people together. I wasn't involved in the exact language that you put in this compromise, but eventually it got him those two votes to get out of committee. Then once you get him out of committee, we found out that there were four or five senators that weren't going to vote for him. Well, a lot of those people came around after Tillis and Cornyn had made the agreement within the committee, the compromise, and it got down to two senators voting no and carrying 50 to 49. And it's just a long process to go through. And it takes me too long to tell you about it, but I think he's going to make a very, very good Attorney General.
2: Yeah, I agree with you. I think he ought to be given a chance to succeed. And on his watch, I mean, he's been at the Department of Justice now for quite a while, and violent crime is falling all across America. I think it's one of President Trump's best accomplishments so far. They're focused on reducing violent crime in cities like Memphis and Washington, D.C., and it's working. Is that something that you all talked about with Todd Blanche, furthering the strategies to continue to knock down violent crime across the country?
3: I talked about it in my opening remarks in the committee. I talked about it in defending him to the journalists, and I talked about it in my closing comments on the Senate floor before he was approved. Yeah, it's a very, very demanding reason why he should be continued as Attorney General instead of being acting Attorney General.
2: That voice you're hearing on the Scott Jennings Show is Chuck Grassley, the senior senator from Iowa and the senior senator of the United States Senate. We're talking about what's going on in Washington. Obviously, Senator, you're now on the August recess period, but when you come back, there are some things the Senate has to do. You're sitting in Iowa. I'm from Kentucky, And there's a lot of folks in both of those states and other states that are worried about the farm bill. What can you tell us about the farm bill? Do you think it'll pass here in the fall?
3: Well, you bring up Kentucky, and the reason that the bill didn't get out of committee the Thursday that we were last in session is because McConnell was in the hospital. Now, it's my understanding he's recovering very well. He'll be back. He's the most senior member of the Ag Committee, and we'll have his vote, and we'll get the bill out of committee, and we ought to be able to move forward at that point, and I hope we do.
2: What is the status of the farm bill in terms of the two parties working together? It's my understanding the Democrats have been somewhat intransigent on this. That typically gets bipartisan support. Do you expect any Democrat support for the farm bill this fall?
3: It's going to have to happen or we won't get a farm bill, because you got to have 60 votes to move the bill through the Senate floor and that. Now, just for a little bit of history, I've been a member of the Ag Committee since 1992. This is my seventh or eighth farm bill. This is the first one that never got out of committee with bipartisan support. The Democrats are holding it up because they don't like the reforms we made in the food stamp program. They want us to go back on some of those changes that were made. We offered them a compromise, and it wasn't enough for them. It was actually half the time that they wanted us to allow states to meet certain requirements, and they wanted 2 years. We have 1 year in it. We thought that was a reasonable compromise, but it wasn't enough to satisfy them. So consequently, we have to continue to work on it, and I hope we'll find a way to do it, because we pass a farm bill every 5 years. The last one was 2018, so in 2023 we should have had a farm bill. So effectively, by extending it for 1 year at a time, we have an eight-year farm bill now. There's a lot of changes that need to be made for the benefit of the farmers, because things have changed since 2018, and we need to update the farm bill and give the farmers some certainty.
2: Senator Grassley, you're probably in touch with farmers more than anyone else in Washington, D.C. What are the top two or three issues you're hearing from the farming community and really from rural America in general about what they have to have in this farm bill?
3: Well, it's a little unrelated to the farm bill, but it will be part of the farm bill. But the ethanol issue that we call E15, in other words, 15% ethanol mixed with your gasoline, we need a law passed to make that permanent. And that's about a $14 billion of additional income to corn farmers. That's the most important thing that I'm hearing from farmers. Then input costs are very high. So we have a fertilizer provision in this farm bill if we get it passed. That should help in regard to that. But a lot of it deals with the uncertainty that comes from the president's tariffs. I'm not going to argue with the president about his tariffs, but if he wouldn't be changing every day from time to time, it would help certainty that you need in business generally, but particularly in agriculture.
2: Senator Chuck Grassley from Iowa is our guest here on the Scott Jennings Show. Senator, Iowa is going to have a big Senate race coming up this fall. Not yours, but the other Senate seat is open. That's created by the retirement of Senator Joni Ernst. And the Republican nominee is Ashley Hinson. Wondering what your view of the Senate race is right now, how Ashley Hinson's campaign is going, and maybe just some general political commentary from you on Republican chances to hold the Senate majority.
3: Well, let me start with Ashley Hinson. She's going to be prepared on January 3rd coming up to not miss a beat with where Joni Ernst is leaving off. She's been an outstanding member of the Iowa House of Representatives. a sheep.

0: beat an incumbent Democrat 6 years ago. She's going to be able to, she just barely beat at that particular time, but she's extended her winning streaks with bigger percentages since then. So I think she's going into this race very strong, and that's very helpful. Because in one fourth of the state, she's well known and she's working hard. She's done a 99 county tour already once this year. And so that tells you if she's doing that as a candidate, she's going to keep in touch with the constituents after she's elected. And I think generally in the Senate with what's going on in the state of Michigan, and what's already happened in the state of Maine, I think we have an opportunity to maintain control of the United States Senate.
1: Senator, what do you make of this turn towards socialism, communism, this radicalism that we've seen out of the Democrats? It's pretty shocking.
0: I wonder if they've ever read the Constitution of the United States. And I say that with just one of their platforms. To do away with the United States Senate. The Constitution says that, and it's called the only unamendable part of the Constitution, that no state will have its Senate seats taken away from it without its permission. Now, that means that if you're going to do away the United States Senate, you got to have 50 state legislatures say, we're going to give up our membership in the United States Senate. There's a lot of things that just don't fit. Now, maybe they're going to do like Hitler taking over Germany. The Reichstag just voted itself out of business. But you can't do that under the Constitution of the United States. So it just seems very unrealistic. It doesn't seem like the real world. It seems like it's almost a revolutionary approach. And quite frankly, they're very open about wanting to change American society. And what I look at is they think that 535 members of Congress making all these decisions, running this big country and our big economy, that they're smarter than the 330 million people that each in an individual way making their own individual choices, making their own decision how they're going to spend their money, and inventors what they're going to invent and everything like that. The greatness of America comes from the fact that we have an economic system and a constitutional system that allows anybody to do anything that they want to do as long as it's within the law.
1: Right.
0: And that's what's made America great. And I don't think they realize that.
1: Yeah, I don't think they realize it. And frankly, Senator, I don't think they care. That's Senator Chuck Grassley, legend from Iowa, joining us today. Senator, thanks for your time. We look forward to checking back with you very soon. We'll take a break with more news right after this. Stay with us.

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8: And welcome back to the Scott Jennings Show. Thanks again to Chuck Grassley from Iowa for joining us. He's out on the August recess. Sometimes people say, what is the August recess? Why do we have a whole month where the Senate and the Congress go out of session? 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Tevi Troy, presidential historian, is here. Tevi, thanks for coming back on the Scott Jennings Show. We're in the August recess, and some people wonder, why does Congress take a recess in August? You've done the research. What can you tell us?
9: Well, it's real hot in Washington in August, unpleasantly hot. You know, diplomats used to get hazard pay for being in Washington in August. And starting back in 1791, they said, well, let's get out of town. And so the recess dates all the way back to then in the days before air conditioning. In 1970, they actually made it statutory. So now there is always going to be an August recess. But the real fact of the matter is it's just hot here.
8: Yeah, it's hot. And, you know, the term recess, I mean, it sort of gives the appearance that everybody's out goofing off. That's not exactly what happens, though. These senators go back to their states, and so do the members of Congress. They go back to their districts. They spend a lot of August running around with the people they represent, don't they?
9: Well, that's absolutely true today, especially with cameras and social media tracking them. But it wasn't always the case. I mean, people really actually did take more of a vacation in August. Mm-hmm. But yeah, absolutely. You see, you know, Chuck Grassley's working it hard in Iowa, as you mentioned in the earlier segment. And I think that's just part of what they have to do. You're always on the go, when, especially in an election year, even if it's in August.
8: Yeah, it's interesting, Tevi. This issue's become something of a political football every time there's a recess, whether it's August or any other part of the calendar. But there are things undone. People and some senators often clamor for the recess to be canceled, but it almost never happens because most of them want to get out of Washington. Why do you think it is that this has become such a hot button issue? I guess it's politically convenient to make the argument. I'm willing to stay and everybody else wants to leave.
9: Yeah, and it's sort of an analog to the old thing about when you're a Republican and a Democrat president takes vacation, you hate it. But when you're a Democrat and a Republican president takes vacation, you hate it. So it's just, you know, it depends on which shoe the foot is on or which foot the shoe's on.
8: I guess though, the philosophical argument here is really, would you rather all these politicians be in Washington all the time? Or do you actually want them to go out and spend a little bit of time with the people they represent? I tend to think being out of Washington and getting out amongst the people is not a terrible idea for these politicians. I think if left to their own devices and they were told you have to be in Washington 365 days a year, they might do that. I'm not sure that'd be great for our democracy. What do you think?
9: Yeah, first of all, it is good that they get out among the people. I mean, some of these crazy ideas like this woke insanity stuff. I think if you go out and talk to real people, nobody believes in that stuff. But the second thing is, look, you and I want government to do less. The more Congress is here, the more the bureaucrats are here, the more they can impose on us and create less liberty, less freedom.
8: It's not always been that the Congress is taking recess. It used to be that the president took long stretches of time outside of Washington. That's not necessarily the case these days. Tell us about that.
9: Well, yeah, the White House is also pretty hot, and early primitive efforts to cool the White House have failed many times. It was only in the Truman administration that they got central air conditioning. So a bunch of presidents used to go to the beach in New Jersey, and there's this great monument in New Jersey on the boardwalk in Long Branch that shows President Garfield, who died there. He was trying to escape the heat after he'd been shot. But then six other presidents have markers there. Seven presidents have vacationed in that spot in New Jersey because it was one of the closest places to get to the ocean and outside of D.C.
8: That voice you're hearing, presidential historian and my old colleague from the Bush 43 days, Tevi Troy. Tevi has a piece in the Wall Street Journal about why we have an August recess for the Congress. If you're interested in that kind of history, I encourage you to check it out. Tevi, thanks for joining us. We got to take a break. More news after this. It's Scott Jennings on Salem. Stay with us.
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13: NBC News Radio, I'm Scott Carr. The first polls are closing in today's primary elections in six states. Alabama, Connecticut, Minnesota, Vermont, Wisconsin, and in South Carolina, where there's a special Senate primary after the sudden death of Republican Senator Lindsey Graham. The South Carolina governor appointed his sister, Darlene Graham, to serve out the remainder of his term. She's running against a full Republican field on this Tuesday primary. Destructive storms that stretch hundreds of miles are pummeling parts of the Midwest and Ohio Valley. A level 3 out of 5 severe storm risks are covering parts of the region, including cities like Chicago and Indianapolis. Reports say more than 1 million people are without power across Ohio, Illinois, and Indiana. The FAA has been screening more than 2,000 video gamers to take jobs as air traffic controllers. Wendy Swanson has more.
14: U.S. Transportation Secretary Sean Duffy made the announcement in a social media post over the weekend. The hirings were made after the agency launched a campaign in April looking for the next generation of air traffic controllers that had qualities like problem-solving skills and multitasking abilities. It added that several controllers pointed to gaming as an influence on their ability to think quickly, stay focused, and manage complexity.
13: The White House has lifted the ban on TikTok on federal government devices. This after a Justice Department finding that federal workers can legally download the TikTok app under the platform's new U.S. joint venture, which is majority owned by American investors. TikTok's Chinese parent company ByteDance retains a 19.9% stake, while Oracle, Silver Lake, and MGX each hold 15%. A 20-year-old man from Kentucky is dead at Silver Falls State Park in Oregon. State police there say Zachary Mertens was taking a photo at the top of the falls in an area closed to the public. While posing, he slipped and fell about 177 feet to the water. Scott Carr, NBC News Radio.
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16: Four Mexico residents were arrested during a drug investigation Friday. Ashley Aaron Snyder, Jeremy Lee Ferris, Aspen Nicole Clayton, and Amy Jo Abram are all charged with possession of a controlled substance, two counts child endangerment, and unlawful possession of drug paraphernalia. A probable cause statement says Audrain County authorities allegedly found methamphetamine and suspected fentanyl or heroin in the residence. Two juveniles at the home were there at the time of the search. All parties are set to make initial court appearances in early October. A Moberly woman was due in Randolph County court Monday on a burglary charge after allegedly cutting a hole in drywall into a neighbor's apartment. According to a court statement, Moberly police saw blood on the stairs and a hole in the drywall of the victim's apartment leading into the residence of 44-year-old Sarah Naworth. She faces a count of second-degree burglary. Rural skeptics of the federal farm bill claim key needs have been predictably left out. Darvin Bentledge, writing for Missouri Independent, says the current bill does nothing to tie prices to cost of production, to prevent overproduction and crashes, rebuild competition, or give farmers the means to earn a living from the marketplace instead of the federal treasury. In the op-ed, Bentledge, a Barton County farmer, mentions tariff trade wars and cutting of U.S. aid and SNAP programs, which have caused loss of demand for producers. The bill is said to leave in place a broken system, quote, that does not address increased farmer debt, rural population loss, and land ownership shifting to investors. Bentledge does not feign surprise in the piece, as he claims the farm bills have been farcical for years. Missouri celebrates 811 Day Tuesday with a tool giveaway. 811 is the hotline for information on underground infrastructure before digging. The giveaway includes a Milwaukee drill and impact driver combo, complete with a toolbox, two batteries, and a charger. Simply click Missouri-811.org or call 811 to register to win. Monday was Missouri Statehood Day. President James Monroe signed a proclamation 205 years ago in 1821 to usher Missouri into the state union of states. The state capital was temporarily in St. Charles until a permanent location was determined. President Martin Van Buren issued the proclamation 16 years later that annexed the Platte Purchase, adding the northwest portion of the state, which follows the Missouri River past Caw Point. For Central Mo Info, I'm Matt Griffith.
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1: Fighting for free speech, Western civilization, and delivering common sense for the American people. Ladies and gentlemen, here's Scott Jennings.
2: Quick check of the headlines here on Tuesday, August the 11th. Up in Massachusetts, Democrats there have pushed abortion extremism to its logical and horrifying conclusion. Governor Maura Healey has signed a law eliminating the specific medical conditions previously required for abortions after 24 weeks. Instead, the decision rests solely with the abortion provider's professional judgment. In practical terms, that opens the door to ending the life of the healthy, viable baby right up until the moment of birth with no second opinion required. Other news, the Trump administration is officially ending federal Medicaid funding for sex change procedures involving minors. The new rule blocks taxpayer dollars from paying for puberty blockers, cross-sex hormones, and gender transition surgeries for children. CMS Administrator Dr. Mehmet Oz called the procedures, quote, experimental treatments carrying irreversible, life-altering risks without reliable evidence of benefit. Trump administration says children suffering from gender dysphoria should receive compassionate mental health care, not drugs and surgeries financed by American taxpayers. We're getting more information on the situation with Air Force One that occurred back during the NATO summit in Ankara, where, in fact, President Trump used an elaborate plan to leave Turkey after potential threats on his life from the Iranians. Here to discuss that with us is Patrick Sullivan, a retired Secret Service agent with 23 years experience. He, for 4 years, was on the Presidential Protective Division. Patrick, thanks for joining us here on the Scott Jennings Show. You've taken in the details of how President Trump had to use an airline catering cart to get across the tarmac there in Turkey and to hop on this third plane, which we just found out about last night. When you saw this story, how did it hit you?
3: Well, one thing, Scott, well, thank you for letting me appear on your show today. It has not been officially confirmed, so I'm just speaking based on the news media reports.
2: Sure.
3: I want you to know, and your audience to know, that deception is a valuable play in the Secret Service playbook. Secret Service has used this type of deception many, many times over the years, starting with President Roosevelt during his trip to Casablanca during World War II, President-elect Eisenhower going to the Korean War zone in 1952, President George W. Bush going to Iraq in 2003 over Thanksgiving. So the fact that the Secret Service engages in deception to protect the president is a valuable part of the Secret Service playbook. And it doesn't surprise me in the least that the Secret Service would come up with this plan in concert with the Air Force and the White House military office to protect the president.
2: Patrick, you are getting to my next question. Obviously, the president was there attending the NATO summit, and to move the president around, you have both military assets involved and the Secret Service, which is in charge of keeping the president safe. What can you tell us about how the military and the Secret Service work together when something has to be devised of this nature? How quickly can a plan like that come together?
3: Remarkably, Scott, a plan like that can come together within minutes if necessary. Probably, I would say this took a few hours to put together. When the president travels with domestically, internationally, there's always Air Force One, the backup Air Force One, but there's also other aircraft called senior executive aircraft that are run by the Air Force. And these are typically the type of planes that the Secretary of State might fly in, or the First Lady. And they're always part of the package when the president travels, especially overseas. So it didn't surprise me in the least that, according to this story, the president was moved to one of these backup planes that are used specifically in case of an emergency evacuation. So the plan worked, as one of the plans the Secret Service always have its contingencies. And I'm very proud of the Secret Service putting this together as quickly as it did, again, based on these press reports. It's something very special the Secret Service does.
2: Patrick, you were part of the Presidential Protective Division, and I believe you were involved in some overseas travel regarding President Bush. Did you have to personally work on any of these sorts of plans that involve deception or a ruse in order to move the president around in your personal experience?
3: I certainly did. We had elaborate plans in place in Gdansk, Poland, one of President Bush's first overseas trips, where he met with Lech Walesa, who's then head of the Solidarity Union. It was the last visit to Poland as a communist country. But a domestic trip I took with President Bush, H.W. Bush, to San Francisco, we had intel that demonstrators were going to attempt to block the president from departing a hotel. And luckily, I was able to put together a plan where we had a dummy motorcade, if you will. We had actually four presidential limousines in San Francisco. Two were in the East Bay, Lawrence Livermore Laboratory, and two were in downtown. We brought the package from Lawrence Livermore to downtown. And before the president left, we had the dummy motorcade leave the hotel. And of course, hundreds of demonstrators followed that motorcade, and we took the president out the other side of the hotel with no problems whatsoever. So yes, this is part of the planning. As a Secret Service agent, this is something you live and breathe every day. So the men and women who are responsible for President Trump's safety, there's no doubt in my mind, they're thinking these things. They're playing chess, not checkers.
2: Patrick, tell us the difference between when the president travels domestically versus when the president travels overseas. And in this case, President Trump was not just traveling overseas. He went to Turkey. He was really in the region where we have an active war going on. Give us an idea of how the personnel for that looks different from, say, if President Trump were going to Florida versus Ankara.
3: One thing, the Secret Service domestically relies almost exclusively on other federal partners and state and local law enforcement. Overseas, we have to rely upon the host country's law enforcement and military forces, but we also rely extensively on U.S. military forces, especially special operations forces that supplement the Secret Service and supplement the Air Force One Security and Marine One Security when the president is overseas. And in this case, Turkey was so close to the active war zone, it was, again, another barrier that the Secret Service had to get over and engage in their security planning.
2: Talking to Patrick Sullivan, 23-year veteran of the Secret Service, including on the Presidential Protective Division. Patrick, look, we've got a few things going on here. We've got the story about this elaborate scheme that was constructed to move the president around the airport and put him on a different aircraft. And we also have the media now, some in the press are saying today, well, they feel like they were used as a decoy because they were left on the original plane that President Trump was supposed to fly on to leave Turkey. Is that the correct way to look at this? Should they be thinking that they were decoys? Is that how you see it?
3: No, I don't see it that way at all. I'd have you and your audience know that there were many Secret Service agents on that plane. There was most of the White House staff was on that plane. The press were on that plane. Air Force personnel were on that plane. The aircraft the president used has a limited number of seats. So there were probably the limited number of Secret Service agents on board. Just the very, very top of the president's staff was on that plane. And pilots, of course, the president's pilots flew that plane. So it was a very small group of people. And quite frankly, Scott, and no disrespect to our media colleagues, you could never tell the media about this because it would definitely leak. It's just impossible. So this had to be kept top secret.
2: Yeah, that was really going to be my last question here. These kinds of things get planned, moving the president around, particularly in a complicated situation like this. There has to be absolute secrecy because the minute something gets out, it, of course, blows the whole plane and you have to come up with something else. And the intelligence here, it sounds like it was pretty specific intelligence that came from the Israelis about a pretty specific Iranian plot. So you just can't have a leak in this kind of a situation, can you?
3: Absolutely not. And the Secret Service, we're pretty good about keeping a lid on things. And there's no doubt in my mind, every man and woman in the Secret Service that involves in this knew the sensitivity, knew the president's life was at stake. And I'm 100% confident no leaks would ever come from the Secret Service in one of these missions.
2: Patrick, we've got about 30 seconds. I'll give you the last word. You've seen everything that's happened to President Trump, and you've read this story today. Do you feel good about the president's safety right now? I know the agents are doing their job, but he faces a high level of threats, doesn't he?
3: President is facing an unprecedented number of threats right now, but I have 100% confidence in the leadership of the Secret Service. Director Curran and Deputy Director Quinn, I know them both. They're great people. 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
2: 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Thanks for coming on.
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2: 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It's Scott Jennings on Salem. 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
2: Tuesday, August the 11th. Common sense for the American people. Thanks for listening. Quick programming note for yours truly. I'll be going over to CNN this afternoon at 4 Eastern to begin our day's political coverage. And I'll be back on CNN tonight at 9 Eastern with Caitlin Collins as we cover another election night in America. We have a number of primaries coming up tonight. The one I'm watching on the Republican side most closely is down in South Carolina, where the Republicans have to choose a replacement for Lindsey Graham, who obviously passed away, but he was running for another term, and the Republicans had a snap election to determine who will replace him on the ballot. It's an interesting story. His sister, Darlene, was appointed by the governor to fill out his existing term and then, I think somewhat unexpectedly, decided to run for the full six-year term that would begin in January. This was after President Trump said he would give her the endorsement to do that. That really shook things up.

0: down in South Carolina, but it did not stop other candidates from getting into the race. Seems to me the top candidates are Graham, of course. Anybody carrying the president's endorsement would be at the top of the list. Congressman Ralph Norman, who was just in the gubernatorial primary but didn't win. Congressman Russell Fry from Myrtle Beach. And then Mark Sanford, the former governor of South Carolina and former congressman. He of I'm Hiking the Appalachian Trail fame is also polling, I think, in the double digits down there. Runoff provisions apply, so if nobody gets 50%, the top two will advance to another election. Seems to me that Graham is almost guaranteed to hop in the top two just based on the president's endorsement. But who will get that second slot? I'll be watching for that tonight. We're also paying very close attention to the race up in Wisconsin. It's a governor's race in Wisconsin. It's fascinating. There is a Democrat socialist up there named Francesca Hong. And of all the crazy Democrat socialists that we have covered and that we are learning about on a daily basis, and I'm telling you, this is a high bar. She might be the craziest. But I think she's going to win the primary. And if she wins the primary, party strategists in both parties tend to think Republicans will be favored in the Wisconsin governor's race. Here's the latest story on Francesca Hong, by the way. This comes from the New York Post. Wisconsin socialist darling Francesca Hong was one of just six lawmakers in the Wisconsin legislature to vote against an anti-child grooming law enacted earlier this year by the Democrat Governor Tony Evers. Let me let you process this for a moment. Everybody in Wisconsin, basically, in both parties, wanted to do an anti-child grooming law. Sounds like a pretty good idea. Francesca Hong, serving in the legislature, voted against it. The law, which bars adults from engaging in a course of conduct, pattern of behavior, or series of acts with the intention to condition, seduce, solicit, lure, or entice a child into sexual activity or pornography, was in response to the case of a former school teacher named Christian Enright, who was found guilty of a slew of misdemeanor counts for pursuing a relationship with a 14-year-old student. So something happened in Wisconsin. And, you know, this is what you would expect your legislators to do. Some story happens, they say, wait a minute, our laws are not good enough to handle situations like this, so we're going to update the laws. And they took it over to the legislature. They're strengthening the anti-child grooming laws. And somehow Francesca Hong voted against it. Now remember, Hong has routinely expressed support for defunding and abolishing the police. So what you have here is a pattern, and this is not just true of Francesca Hong. You have a pattern among these Democratic socialists of wanting to get rid of law enforcement, get rid of prisons where you would put people who sexually abuse children, get that out, and now add on to that a pattern of using policy positions to try to stop the strengthening of laws that would prevent people from doing these things. You're sort of left to wonder, do they just want complete and total anarchy and chaos in the streets? Under these socialists, there'll be no borders, so people will fly over the border. There'll be no ICE to catch illegal immigrants. There'll be no police to catch violent criminals. There'll be no laws to stop people from abusing children. This is the socialist future. And this is coming to Wisconsin. We're going to keep an eye on this tonight. Again, I'll be over at CNN at 4 and 9 Eastern today covering the elections. Hope you'll join me there. And, of course, we'll look into it on the show tomorrow. We'll take a break and have more news after this. I'm Scott Jennings on Salem. Stay with us.
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11: Common Sense for the American People, Tuesday, August 11th. 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

0: especially on the ballot up in Michigan. We've been talking about Michigan a lot. There's an important governor's race. There's a very important Senate race. And there are several important races for the United States House of Representatives. And we're going to talk about one of those today. This Michigan 10th District, made up of the Lower Peninsula of Michigan, includes southern Macomb County and parts of Oakland County. Our next guest is a third-generation Michigander, a U.S. Army veteran, and the Republican nominee for Michigan's 10th Congressional District. Let's hear what he's telling the voters in Michigan 10, in Cut 10.
1: I fought for this country abroad, and I'm going to continue to fight for it in D.C. I believe in my core what we're fighting for. And so I want to go to D.C. not to play partisan politics, not to get in, and not for power or for ego or for anything else other than I love this community. I'm from here. I love our people. I think that we can do a lot of good things together. So I want to go there. I want to represent you. I want to fight for you. And that's my promise to you, is I'm going to keep fighting just like I did abroad for you in D.C.
0: That voice you're hearing there, Michael Bouchard, Republican candidate for Congress, and he joins us live to discuss his campaign in Michigan's 10th District. Michael, welcome to the Scott Jennings Show.
2: Scott, thanks so much for having me. I'm honored to be with you.
0: Well, I'm glad you had a little time for us today. We're talking about Michigan a lot. It seems like the future of the country runs right through Michigan this year. Why don't we start here? Tell us about your background. I know you're a veteran. We'd love to hear about that, and I'd love to hear about how you decided to run for office this time around.
2: Yeah, well, you know, it's really interesting you started with that clip, because that clip was right after I got back from Iraq. I actually got back from an Army deployment in Iraq on a Sunday, and on Monday, I started running for this seat. And so that clip was at a Christmas party about 2 weeks after I got into this race. And I never thought that I would be speaking about stopping what I saw abroad in this country. Socialism doesn't work. We've seen it in so many other countries. I mean, when the Berlin Wall came down, did anybody run towards communist Russia? No, they all ran towards American freedom. And so my background, I spent a decade in the Army. Coming out of college, I commissioned as an infantry officer and served in the 101st Airborne Division under Trump 1. And I saw how quickly everything unraveled under Biden. And we were at the southern border, and we saw how quickly he undid all our progress there. We were getting ready to send people on a counter-ISIS mission in Africa. And we saw all the limitations he put on us there. And I switched to intelligence in the 82nd Airborne Division. And then we saw Afghanistan fall. My friends who were serving there were writing back to us, it was one of our sister units, about how many times the Biden administration came and stopped all what they were doing and it put American lives in danger. And so now with the president back in office, we've been making a lot of gains. But as we start seeing Abdul al-Sayed start coming into this state, it does worry me because we're seeing it sweep across the country. But Michigan's going to stop him like a brick wall in November.
0: That's Michael Bouchard, Republican candidate for Congress in Michigan's 10th District. Michael, you know what I love about your race and your background here is that, and what I love about the contrast setting up in Michigan generally, is that we have candidates like you who have fought for this country. You have worn the uniform. You have fought to preserve, protect, and defend the United States of America. And then you have a whole slew of Democrats and Democrat socialist candidates who are literally, just look at their platform, fighting to tear down from the inside the United States of America. I think the line is that bright. People who want to defend this country and protect it and build it, and people who want to tear it down because they think it's rotten at the core. As you talk to voters in Michigan's 10th District, do you feel like that notion that the future of America is on the ballot is getting through?
2: I absolutely do. And in the district specifically that I live in and that I'm running in, the people love this country. I mean, I was at a Memorial Day parade in Sterling Heights, and it was packed. It was 8 deep for 2.5 miles because they love this country. They were there. Everybody's wearing red, white, and blue. They were waving flags. I mean, they love this country. And the person that I'm running against, I jokingly refer to as Abdul al-Sayed's running mate, because Christina Hines believes in the same things he does. Soft on crime, defund the police agenda, socialized health care, which she's advocated for multiple times, and amnesty for illegal immigrants. I mean, these are some of the policies they're bringing in. But we need to come back to a place where we can unite as a country. Instead of people who are running to pull this country apart brick by brick, I want to build it up with other Americans. And if some people are saying, you know, I don't necessarily know if the Republican Party is the answer, okay, let's have a conversation. Let's find a way to work together. But I promise you the answer is not socialism.
0: Yeah, I agree with you. I think a lot of people who maybe they don't consider themselves to be strong members of either party. They're just looking for common sense patriots. I think at some level, the threshold question for can I cast my ballot for you is, do you believe in building up this country or do you believe in tearing it down? It is sort of astonishing to me that these Democrats in Michigan are running on tearing it down. They have no belief in or respect for the founding principles of this country and this idea that we're going to convert to socialism or communism, that we're going to abolish the police. Although in the case of your opponent, Hines, I know she ran for prosecutor and she was backed by George Soros. What little record that she has, it's kind of been in this idea that we're going to sort of tear down the societal constructs of protecting the citizenry. That ought to be very alarming to the voters in your district.
2: It is, and you're absolutely right. She is a George Soros-backed prosecutor. Somebody actually told me earlier today, oh, you're running against Christine Hines. She was a prosecutor, right? And I jokingly said, no, she put more criminals on the streets than she did behind bars. So I think she's a trial attorney. I think she's a defense attorney. So I know everyone keeps saying she's got a prosecutorial record. I'd love to talk about her record as a prosecutor. But I'm not. I don't like what she did as a prosecutor. She let so many people out who committed heinous acts. In one case, she let a rapist out on probation. I mean, this is who I'm running against. And I'm not doing this because I want my name on the side of a wall or anything. I want my community to be placed in the best position possible so people can raise families here, they can work hard, and they can live the lives they want in peace. That's what I want. That's all I care about.
0: Michael Bouchard is a Republican candidate for Congress in Michigan's 10th District. Michael, we were discussing earlier on the program today some revelations about Abdul El-Sayed. I told my audience yesterday there was a story in a news outlet in which it said the Democrat plan for running for office this fall is to act normal. And today we found out that Abdul El-Sayed, in addition to everything else we know about him, had to delete some YouTube videos in which he called for getting rid of the 4th of July and getting rid of football. Now, I'm only moderately good at math, but this seems like it would be pretty unpopular in Michigan. Is that your opinion?
2: Yeah, and I'll be honest, I was only moderately good at football. But you know what? I mean, these are bedrocks of our country. The 4th of July celebrates the founding of our country. If you can't celebrate the founding of our country, why are you running for our country? We need to come together as a country, not rip it apart. If you have disagreements with either side, with Republicans, with Democrats, with the president, with the speaker, whatever, let's fix those together. But I keep saying this, the answer is not to go to socialism and tear a country apart. It's never worked anywhere else in the world. He keeps saying that we're the most prosperous nation in the world, so we owe the people better. Okay, so let's do some deductive reasoning. If we're the most prosperous nation in the world, but your answer is to rip it apart, I just don't see that logic coming together. We got to this point because we've been using common sense and we've been running as a country that loves to stand up for freedom. That's the way we keep going forward. That's the way we make change. That's how we start delivering results for Americans, not ripping it apart by our bedrock.
0: Michael, I've been in Michigan several times in the last year, and every time I've come, I've had an amazing visit. I've met all sorts of nice people, and I've met people who clearly love this country, and they're looking for problem solvers. They're looking for common sense. I tell you what I did not meet. I didn't meet anybody who I considered to be angry, violent, you know, hateful when it comes to America. But when you look at the supporters of Abdul El-Sayed and the fact that they are so violent and so ornery that your state's attorney general, a Democrat who's Jewish, says she can't even go to the Democrat convention because she's afraid for her safety. And when I see Abdul El-Sayed campaigning with Hassan Piker, who has said we deserve 9/11, and who says the streets will run red with the blood of the capitalists. These folks have a real violent streak in them, and it's not theoretical. It's sort of actionable when you've got a statewide official in Michigan who's afraid for her own safety. It's kind of crazy up there.
2: It is. And you know what? I promise that I will make, that I've made since I graduated college, is I will stand between Hassan Piker and the people of this country. For somebody to say that we deserve 9/11, tell that to the thousands of Americans who died in 9/11. Tell that to the tens of thousands of family members who lost loved ones. And tell that to the thousands of U.S. service members who died abroad trying to make sure that

0: ever happened again here. Okay. So Abdul Al Sayed says, oh, Hassan Piker made some dumb comments. You are who you surround yourself with, Abdul. And the fact that you continue to hang out with Hassan Piker shows what your true beliefs are. I mean, Abdul, also, I don't want to let him off the hook. He justified the attack in Temple Israel. I responded to Temple Israel attack as a reserve deputy, and Abdul Al Sayed is justifying its attack. I mean, this is where our country is going to, and if we don't stop it now, it's going to have some very dire consequences. By the way, this is a year after 11. Sorry, go ahead, Scott.
1: Well, I think you made a great point about the synagogue attack. I mean, what Abdul Al Sayed said was that, well, you know, hurt people hurt people. I mean, that's how you would justify any and all political violence. Well, you know, hurt people. Yeah. They hurt people, and I mean, you could see them applying that to virtually anything. That is a dangerous mindset.
0: Yeah, Scott, that was a preschool that a man drove into with a car full of explosives and fireworks and firearms. That was a preschool. You're trying to tell me anything justifies that? The fact that you believe that should disqualify you from running for office in this country.
1: All right, Michael Bouchard, you are the Republican. You're running in the 10th District of Michigan. You are a U.S. Army veteran. You served in the 82nd and 101st Airborne Divisions. You were deployed to Iraq and to our southern border. You earned a Bronze Star for your work on a joint task force that was fighting against ISIS. You're out there fighting against terrorism with your life, and people like Abdul Al Sayed are out there excusing it or coddling it with theirs. The bright lines here are very, very clear. People want to help your campaign. Where can they find you?
0: Please go to BouchardForCongress.com. 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And I appreciate it, Scott, because we really do need to stand up to this together.
1: We really do. I think a lot of Americans, and frankly, in Michigan, I think a lot of Democrats are not going to be able to pull the lever for these anti-American radicals that have taken over the Michigan Democratic Party. Mike Bouchard, candidate for Congress, thanks for your time. I want to welcome a new partner to the Scott Jennings Show. You've heard me talk about them. 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
10: 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There's more. 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
1: And welcome back to the show. You know, one of the things we like to do here on the Scott Jennings Show is blow the lid off of fake media narratives. And I want to do that here as we round out our Tuesday show. Let me set the stage for you. November 2023. So this is right after October the 7th. And a Muslim man is shot outside of a mosque. The media begins reporting on it, and they say it's a religious hate crime. They say it's Islamophobia. As it turns out, none of that was true. My next guest is Islamic expert Dr. Andrew Bostom. He's authored six books on Islam, and he has released his findings after an 18-month investigation of this incident, which took place in Providence, Rhode Island. Dr. Bostom, welcome into the Scott Jennings Show. I'm going to stop there and let you pick up the ball. This is an incredible investigation. Tell us what you found.
11: Thanks. First of all, thanks very much for having me, Scott. So I was initially interested in this mosque because I gave a lecture in a suburb of Providence at the end of right about a week before Christmas in 2024. And I had given examples, unfortunate examples, of sermons preached across the United States, which had hateful content. And I was asked, had I ever listened to any of the sermons in Rhode Island? And I had to admit I hadn't. And then, if you recall, there was that horrific vehicular jihadist attack on New Year's Day in 2025. Mm-hmm. And that was a Wednesday. And I just decided, having been prompted, to listen to a local mosque after that attack. And it happened to be this particular mosque, which already by then, 14 months earlier, where this incident had occurred. I was shocked by what I heard. So the sermon... no condolence expressed about what had happened, and the imam launched right into very negative Quranic verses about non-Muslims in English, but then ended in Arabic with a call to fight the disbelievers and the infidels. Mm. Again, 2 days after New Orleans, And then it dawned on me, well, what had ever happened with that investigation of the so-called Islamophobic shooting?
1: Right.
11: And I began to delve into the investigation and ultimately got the police report. And the police report was quite shocking because they did have a prime suspect, and it was a Muslim name.
1: Right.
11: And it turns out it's the only suspect, you know, all these months later. And then I also, that was now a public record, and the victim had always been a public record. And I was shocked that the local investigations, the reporters, et cetera, had never looked into the victim's background. He had a criminal background, was in prison for 5 years, commuted 20-year sentence for not only manufacturing, but distributing drugs. The only suspect was a tragic case of a recidivist criminal who's still only 23 years old, has multiple drug and firearms arrests and larceny arrests. And none of this had been looked into by the local press.
1: And so what your investigation uncovered pretty easily was that this was not a case of Islamophobia, although the media and the politicians certainly painted it that way. The Rhode Island House, in fact, featured this Islamophobic shooting in a resolution that it passed in February of 2024 condemning Islamophobia. The resolution said it is believed that Mr. Ramos was a target based solely on his faith. This entire narrative, according to your work, was totally made up in service of this idea that Islamophobia instead of anti-Semitism is a problem in this country. But none of it was true. It's incredible.
11: None of it was true. And really, Scott, I, as a private citizen, although I guess I have some respect as a physician, as an academic, I contacted all the media, all the politicians, like you mentioned, on that resolution, the mayor of Providence, just to say, look, the Muslim community should be reassured. This was not an Islamophobic shooting. And oh, by the way, you really need to pay attention to the anti-Christian, anti-Semitic, pro-jihad sentiments being expressed routinely at this mosque and using this incident, you know, to give them impunity from criticism. It's very cynical and it's very destructive to communal harmony. Nothing. And this evolved over the entire 18 months, just until this report was put out in Real Clear Investigations. And then even a follow-up New York Post story on this story, which amplified and showed there were other phony Islamophobic incidents. And there's still no response, Scott. None.
1: Well, what we've learned in America these days is that narrative and propaganda is more important than the facts. But what you've done with your investigation, which was printed at Real Clear Investigations, I encourage everyone to go read it, is that there was no Islamophobia here. You've proven it. This was a tragic case. But we have to be able to separate narratives from the truth, and that's what you've done. Dr. Andrew Bostom is our guest. He's got a piece up at Real Clear Politics Investigations, Anatomy of the Islamophobic Shooting. That wasn't. I encourage you to read it. And that's it for the Scott Jennings Show today. Thanks for listening. We'll be back with more tomorrow. Take care.
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23: NBC News Radio, I'm Scott Carr. Polls are closing in some eastern states holding primary elections today. Six states are holding key races: Alabama, Connecticut, Minnesota, Vermont, Wisconsin, and in South Carolina, where a special Senate primary is being held after the death of Republican Senator Lindsey Graham. The governor of that state appointed Graham's sister, Darlene, to serve out the remainder of his term. She's running for a full term today in a crowded Republican field. NBC News projects Graham will compete in a Republican Senate primary runoff for a full term, projecting Graham has enough votes to be one of the top two finishers tonight, but without getting the necessary 50% plus one vote to avoid a runoff. A ground stop is in effect at Hartsfield-Jackson Atlanta International Airport and at Charlotte Douglas International in North Carolina as strong storms pound that region. Forecasters say very powerful storms stretching hundreds of miles are hitting parts of the Midwest and Ohio Valley regions. Reports say more than 1 million are without power across Ohio, Illinois, and Indiana. The actress and comedian Tiffany Haddish is pleading guilty in her DUI case. More from Liz Kennedy.
24: The 46-year-old Haddish appeared in a Fayette County courtroom via Zoom on Tuesday. Her troubles began following a January 2022 incident when she was suspected of being under the influence when officers reportedly found her asleep in her SUV on Georgia Highway 74 in Peachtree City. She received 12 months of probation, must complete a DUI course, and her Georgia driver's license will be suspended. Haddish is known for her roles in Girls Trip and the sitcom The Carmichael Show. I'm Liz Kennedy.
23: A former U.S. Marine, Robert Gilman's been released from Russian custody after being arrested in 2022 for allegedly kicking a police officer while drunk. President Trump said Russia agreed to release Gilman after his discussions with Russian President Vladimir Putin. Scott Carr, NBC News Radio.
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26: A criminal summons has been issued for a Mexico woman for Audrain County drug charges stemming from a traffic stop last month. According to a court statement, an officer with the Mexico Public Safety Department pulled over 30-year-old Christiana Cheyenne Harmon July 8th for operating a bicycle without operable headlights. A search of Harmon's belongings revealed a bag of methamphetamine, allegedly, along with paraphernalia. Harmon claimed the items did not belong to her and were placed in a bag without her knowledge. She faces counts of felony possession of substances and misdemeanors. Initial court appearance is early September. A Columbia man is facing charges related to a shooting in Randolph County August 8th. Jeffrey Dale Layton, charged with first-degree domestic assault, armed action, unlawful possession of a firearm, and unlawful weapons use. In a court statement, Layton accused of shooting the victim during a verbal argument that turned physical. The victim was transported to an area hospital with serious injuries. Layton was set for initial court appearance Monday. A vehicle accident Sunday injured a Waynesville man. According to Highway Patrol, the ATV, driven by a 55-year-old male, was negotiating a rock embankment, according to the report, at 21100 Hollow Drive, when it overturned on top of the driver. He was taken with moderate injuries to University Hospital via MU AirCare. Missouri was named number 3 in the nation, ranked by number of cyclospora cases. As of Sunday, Health and Senior Services Department in the state reported 1,095 cases.

0: cases, which is nearly double the number from last week. Nationwide, over 6,300 cases may be directly tied to the outbreak, linked to a tainted Mexican water source. As many as 10,000 may not be connected. Ahead of Missouri, a majority of cases were reported in Michigan and Ohio. The diarrhea and vomiting caused by the parasite is highly treatable by antibiotics. Missouri Department of Transportation invites the public to a meeting in Hannibal to discuss unfunded transportation needs. MoDOT and a group of regional planning partners identified a list of $1.3 billion in high-priority unfunded transportation needs for the system. The meeting is scheduled for 6 to 7:30 p.m. Tuesday at MoDOT's Northeast District Office. The presentation materials, a comment form, and list of priorities can be found on MoDOT's website. For Central Mo Info, I'm Matt Griffith.
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7: Here's a look at your forecast. An extreme heat warning continues until 8 p.m. Friday night. Lows dip down to about 77 tonight under mainly clear skies. Slight chance for storms tomorrow. Daytime highs approaching 93. Sunshine mixed with clouds at times. Chance for storms tomorrow night. Lows dip down to about 76. Mainly clear skies. Temps above average Thursday and Friday with highs in the low 90s. Chance of thunderstorms Thursday. I'm staff meteorologist Kara Foster. Right now, 82.
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10: Hey, it's primary night again, another one around the country, and with all eyes on a number of different states, really the big one so far as we watch the returns come in on the monitors here in the studio. Lindsey Graham's sister, Darlene Graham,

0: the world that have really young populations. To some, they may look at that and say, wow, that is really glass half full. Think about the workers that you have that can fuel an industrial revolution in that country, that can fuel tremendous economic growth, creativity, and innovation. Or you could look at that really youthful population and say, what if this leads to instability, to upheaval? What if it's difficult to govern? And the fact is, both of those can happen. And that's because it's not just population, it's the context around population. And sometimes it's the decisions that leaders make.
1: So China, right, instituted the one-child policy, and they have recently since taken that off. What do you say when people ask you about China and their population? What's going on there?
0: Well, what was so fascinating about China is that even before the one-child policy was put into place, those birth rates were really falling. There were a series of other policies that were put into place that drove some of that. But look at Taiwan, which is right there and has fertility rates incredibly low, about one child born per woman on average, and did not have a one-child policy. So it ended up being that, you know, was this one-child policy really necessary to actually slow population growth? Probably not. But did it do a lot more harm than good? It sure did, because, you know, one of the consequences of that were many years of sex-selective abortion, and you saw these tremendous inequality in the number of young boys and young girls. And so these population policies that might have been meant to do one thing could have these unintended effects.
1: So is there a country that is doing it right? Is there a country that has normal, healthy growth that is sort of the model?
0: No. Everybody is, you know, that doesn't exist. And I think the point where we are right now is that there are so many policymakers who are asking the same question you're asking, and they're chasing something that doesn't exist. Like, can we get to this point where it's like, you know, you think about water flowing into a pipe and it's just totally steady. And so, you know, you don't have any kind of backups in the system or anything like that. That doesn't exist. And I think part of it is they get hung up on this theoretical number, which is this replacement rate. So if you think about, you know, if two parents have two children, then they've basically replaced themselves. And so if they have more than two children, then you're looking at positive population growth over time. If you have fewer than two, it'd be negative over time. And so I think there's this idea that you could just get everybody to have two children, or you could make it so that the average works out that it's just two children, then you wouldn't have to change those institutions and the systems that were set up for today. You wouldn't have to rush to build new elementary schools or rush to build new nursing homes. But the truth is that these populations are always in flux, and that's because they're an aggregate of individual decisions. And we're all making decisions about our partnering, about how many kids we want to have, what kind of jobs we want to have, and there's no way to just hold that still.
1: This isn't, or is it, a liberal or a conservative issue? I mean, President Trump has tried to goose birth rates. He's given out these Trump accounts to people who have newborns. There's all sorts of things world governments and the Trump administration and others have tried to do to sort of encourage people having children. Is that not correct?
0: That is correct. Yeah. And, you know, I think right now it is incredibly politicized in terms of liberal and conservative. But no, inherently it is not an issue about being liberal or conservative. It is just this is the population that you have. And in fact, whether or not people are liberal or conservative, when you paint with a broad brushstroke globally, we do see major shifts in childbearing. And so, you know, there are small differences. For example, there are correlations with being very religious in some contexts, and so you'd see more religious communities have more children. And of course, we know that can map onto politics as well. But overall, there's not anything about this issue that is inherently political. But boy, are we making it politicized right now.
1: Yeah, talk about America. Are there pockets of America that are doing better than others? Because there are demographers, it seems, ringing this bell all across the country that in America we're just not having children. And there are large parts of America, the region, that are headed for some serious trouble.
0: I think in America what's perhaps even more interesting is that you can layer on there people moving, because certainly it is the case that, you know, overall in the United States there are about 1 children born per woman on average, and I think we can expect that to continue to go down. But we also see tremendous movement in the United States. So, you know, for example, the southeastern part of the United States has been a net recipient of many people from other parts of the country, and also a net recipient of international migrants. And so a lot of what is happening in the United States is driven by not just those birth rates, but also by internal migration and by international migration. And so we know that in this particularly let's say, sensitive political environment around immigration, that there are more changes to come to communities as those immigration numbers change as well.
1: Yeah. Dr. Jennifer Scruba is a demographer, president and CEO of the Population Reference Bureau, also the author of a book, 8 Billion and Counting, How Sex, Death, and Migration Shape Our World. Doctor, did you get into why? I have a six-year-old, and they're expensive. Daycare's expensive. schooling's expensive. Feeding is expensive. Mom and dad working two jobs. You have to figure out what to do during summer vacation. Daycare, again, the world revolves around daycare. Is it as simple as it's just too expensive to have children and the American people have said it's just not worth it?
0: Yes and no. And boy, are you right that it's expensive. And I've got two middle school boys, and just the amount of food and how expensive food is just tremendous. So certainly, we know that it is very expensive to rear children in today's world. But what's interesting is that economists have found that even places where it is relatively less expensive, we still have lower fertility rates. And so we know that's not the whole story. I think one of the things that we're really trying to understand better is the difference between how much something actually costs and how much we perceive that it costs. And there's so much more research to be done on that, because we've got to be able to explain why even in those areas where it's not quite as expensive, those rates are still low. But I think we both know, raising children today, that it does feel like to give them the life that we want to give them, it costs a lot of money and it takes a lot of investment. And so there's probably something to be said for what our expectations are around that. And then for some people, of course, it is the reality that the expense is so high that they couldn't possibly afford to have a second child, for example, or they keep having to delay having children. And so I think there's much more that we can start to do to unpack how different groups in the United States at different income levels experience this and how that drives them to make those decisions to have fewer children.
1: What about teenage pregnancies, right? That was always a big problem. They were trying to tell teenagers, not to have sex and everything else. The teenage pregnancy numbers have plummeted, have they not?
0: They have. So what a victory, right? And unfortunately, it feels like we skipped right past that victory to wringing our hands over how low it is. And so we do see some real politicking today around this as well, and whether or not teens should actually, I think the phrase lately has been, guard their fertility. And what we could see is a reversal of those gains in teen pregnancy, which is really unfortunate, because there were those on both sides of the political spectrum who had really worked to make sure that teens who wanted to prevent pregnancy could do so and lead the kind of lives and have the income and education that would lead them to have, you know, increased well-being. So we want to see what we can preserve that and not see it as a negative.
1: Yeah. And then, of course, we've seen older women do everything they can to try and get pregnant, whether through medical and inducing and all sorts of other medical options. We've seen women older and older having children like we never saw before.
0: Yeah, they're one of the age groups that's actually seeing an increase in their rates, as you say, are women of older ages who are having children. Certainly it is the case, I mean, if you really think about it, that we just didn't talk about it as much, but that women of older ages have always had children. But right now, we notice it more because sometimes they're having their first child instead of their sixth child, for example. And so, you know, there, it seems like every week there's a different Hollywood actress in her 40s, late 40s, sometimes 50, who's having a child. And so, yeah, that's indicative of a trend that we're seeing to just, the demographers might call it postponement, but people are partnering later and they're starting their families later.
1: I know when I was a kid growing up, we had six in our family, and that was a nice-sized family, but it wasn't like, oh my goodness, six kids. It was, oh, six, yeah, that's a nice, healthy family. Today, if you told someone you had six kids, they'd look at you like you had four heads.
0: And, you know, they would look at it like you were making a political statement, wouldn't they?
1: Right.
0: I find that to be one of the really interesting things, is that we're so the alarm is sounding so loudly around birth rates right now that we're looking at the what other people's families appear like to us from the outside as if that is a representation of what they're choosing politically. When, of course, we know that we don't always have full choice over how many children you have or when you have them, no matter what, right? Sometimes you don't get to have as many children as you want for all sorts of reasons, or you might have one when you didn't expect it. And so it would be ideal if we could move past thinking that everything was just representative of your the way that you vote.
1: Dr. Jennifer Scruba, wish we had more time, demographer and president and CEO of the Population Reference Bureau, also the author of a book called 8 Billion and Counting. Dr., good stuff. Thanks for checking in tonight.
0: Thanks. Have a great night.
1: You got it. America at Night, back in a moment.
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1: Hey, we've got some good news tonight. Russia released an American who is being held in prison for more than 4 years. He's en route to the United States right now, President Trump says. President Trump talked to him. He said the only thing he requested was a hamburger. President Trump said he will take care of that. He was released. He's a Massachusetts resident and a former Marine. He was imprisoned in Russia since 2022. He was convicted of assaulting a police officer. He was ultimately sentenced to 10 years in prison. His health has deteriorated, and his family was making a plea on humanitarian grounds to the State Department. Russia has since released him, and he's on his way home. Robert Gilman, 32 years old, a Massachusetts resident and a former Marine. There are at least 9 other Americans who are imprisoned and or detained in Russia as of tonight. So keep a good thought for them in your daily prayers. But the good news is that Robert Gillum is headed to a military base for a full evaluation. He will be medically and psychologically assessed, and he will be reunited with his family. So there's some good news that comes out of this. Stay right there. We are 25. We are 1 month away from the 25th anniversary of 9/11. And the Flight 93 National Memorial is our national park for the evening as we help celebrate the 250th anniversary of this great country. That's coming up next. Our executive director is Alex Hinton. Our engineer tonight is Richard Good. I'm McGraw Milhaven, and this is America at Night on Westwood One.
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19: Here's a look at your forecast. An extreme heat warning continues until 8 p.m. Friday night. Lows dip down to about 77 tonight under mainly clear skies. Slight chance for storms tomorrow. Daytime highs approaching 93. Sunshine mixed with clouds at times. Chance for storms tomorrow night. Lows dip down to about 76. Mainly clear skies. Temps above average Thursday and Friday with highs in the low 90s. Chance of thunderstorms Thursday. I'm staff meteorologist Kara Foster. right now, 82.
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21: NBC News Radio, I'm Scott Carr. Polls are closed in the six states holding primary elections today. In South Carolina, NBC News projects Republican Senator Darlene Graham, appointed to her brother Lindsey Graham's Senate seat, will face Congressman Ralph Norman in a Republican Senate primary runoff set for August 25th. In Connecticut, NBC News projects incumbent Governor Ned Lamont will win the Democratic primary, pushing for unity after his win tonight.
22: A lot of other parties around the country are shrinking. We have a big tent. We're expanding. That includes all the supporters, progressives, moderates, small business, labor.
21: Lamont will now face Republican Ryan Fazio in the midterms. In Wisconsin, Tom Tiffany, who was endorsed by President Trump, is projected to win the Republican primary for governor of that state, defeating Andy Mansky. In Alabama, NBC News projects Brett Marquez, who also had Trump's endorsement, will win the Republican primary for Alabama's 2nd congressional district. Powerful storms stretching hundreds of miles are pummeling parts of the Midwest and Ohio Valley again tonight. Level 3 out of 5 severe storm risks are posted in the region, including cities like Chicago and Indianapolis. Over a million are without power across Ohio, Illinois, and Indiana. The FAA has been screening more than 2,000 video gamers to take jobs as air traffic controllers. Wendy Swanson has more.
23: U.S. Transportation Secretary Sean Duffy made the announcement in a social media post over the weekend. The hirings were made after the agency launched a campaign in April looking for the next generation of air traffic controllers that had qualities like problem-solving skills and multitasking abilities. It added that several controllers pointed to gaming as an influence on their ability to think quickly, stay focused, and manage complexity.
21: The White House has lifted the ban on TikTok on federal government devices. This after a Justice Department finding that federal workers can legally download the TikTok app. Scott Carr, NBC News Radio.
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24: A Rutledge woman was injured in a one-vehicle accident in Macon County. The accident occurred at 8:30 August 4th on Missouri Route 156, about 5 miles east of La Plata. According to the Missouri State Highway Patrol, an SUV driven by a 49-year-old Rutledge woman was westbound when it ran off the north side of the road, lost control, and overturned. She suffered serious injuries and was taken to Northeast Regional Medical Center in Kirksville for treatment. Former Cleaver, Missouri Police Chief Randall Blackburn is suing the city. The civil lawsuit claims Blackburn was removed from his position without proper cause. Blackburn says city officials told him in April that he would be removed as chief before the city discussed a potential contract with the Christian County Sheriff's Office. He is seeking back pay and $15 million in damages. In state news, interim Jackson County Executive Phil Lavota is indicted by the federal grand jury for bribery. The 61-year-old Lavota is charged with honest services fraud, federal program bribery, Travel Act violations, and making a false statement to federal law enforcement agents. According to the indictment, Lavota took actions aimed at getting a specific candidate to abandon the 2026 election for county executive, including offering full-time county government positions for that candidate and a colleague of the candidate. Lavota, who will go to trial in November, has entered a not guilty plea and denied the allegations that he offered Jackson County legislator Deron McGee a job in exchange for withdrawing from the county executive race. You're listening to news from CentralMoInfo.com. An accident happened the 5th of August in Macon County. According to the Missouri State Highway Patrol, around 6:13 p.m., a Kirksville woman was driving southbound on U.S. 63, 1 mile north of Atlanta. The 2023 Jeep Grand Cherokee she was driving ran off the roadway, crossed the median and both northbound lanes before continuing off the east side of the road and striking a ditch. The driver was moderately injured and was transported by Macon County EMS to Northeast Regional Medical Center. The Macon County Sheriff's Office, Atlanta Fire Department, and Macon County Rescue Squad all responded to the scene of the crash. The Moberly Library invites families to take the kids to build and play in the Moberly Library's children's area for Lego Club. It's happening Tuesday, August 11th, 6 to 7:30 p.m. A wide selection of Legos and other building toys will be available for free play, again starting at 6 p.m. No need to supervise. Children ages 5 and up are welcome and will be under the supervision of the children's librarian. For news at CentralMoInfo.com, I'm Stephanie Shannon.

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8: Here's a look at your forecast. An extreme heat warning continues until 8 p.m. Friday night. Lows dip down to about 77 tonight under mainly clear skies. Slight chance for storms tomorrow. Daytime highs approaching 93. Sunshine mixed with clouds at times. Chance for storms tomorrow night. Lows dip down to about 76. Mainly clear skies. Temps above average Thursday and Friday with highs in the low 90s. Chance of thunderstorms Thursday. I'm staff meteorologist Kara Foster. Currently, it's 83 degrees.
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1: That was some hour. Wow. That was quite emotional. I didn't know. I mean, I knew about Flight 93. I didn't know that. I guess I did know that it was a national memorial or a national park, but I didn't know the World Trade Center gets more of the attention, which is a beautiful, if you've ever had a chance to see lower Manhattan, the 9/11 memorial down there, that's heartbreakingly beautiful as well. But Shanksville, Pennsylvania, a site, same, right? Very similar, same deal. So she was wonderful and told a beautiful story. It's a primary night in all over the country, and the one race we're still waiting on is this David Crowley, Francesca Hung, the Wisconsin governor's Democratic primary. This thing is a nail biter. 78% of the vote is in. David Crowley, the more traditional Democrat, is leading by 400 votes, 40.14% to 40.08%, with 78% of the vote in. It is anybody's ballgame. This one is a nail biter. So we'll wait and see how this all turns out. We'll talk about it. We should have some results. If it stays this close, there's going to be a recount of something, because they are, what is it now? They just updated 78% of the vote. He's leading by just over 400 votes. Amazingly close race in the Wisconsin Democratic governor's primary race. Stay right there. Open phones next hour. Our executive director is Alex Hinton. Our engineer is Richard Good. I'm McGraw Millhaven, and this is America at Night on Westwood One.
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5: Here's a look at your forecast. An extreme heat warning continues. Lows level off around 77 overnight under mainly clear skies. Slight chance of thunderstorms Wednesday. High temperatures reach up to 93. Sunshine mixed with clouds at times. Mainly clear skies Wednesday night. Chance of thunderstorms. Lows dip down to about 76. Chance of thunderstorms Thursday. Highs level off around 93. 92. Sunshine mixed with clouds at times Friday. I'm staff meteorologist Kara Foster. Right now, 82.
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7: NBC News Radio, I'm Scott Carr. Votes are being tallied in the 6 states that held primary elections Tuesday. In South Carolina, NBC News projects Republican Senator Darlene Graham, who was appointed to the seat held by her brother Lindsey Graham, will face Congressman Ralph Norman in a Republican Senate primary runoff set for August 25th. NBC News also projects Senator Amy Klobuchar will win the Democratic primary for Minnesota governor. She spoke with supporters after tonight's win.
8: You expect leaders to deliver results, not excuses. And you are rightfully tired of this partisan theater and the punchlines.
7: Klobuchar is one of four senators who ran for governor in their states this year. Also projected to win is mayor of Hartford, Connecticut, Luke Bronin, in the Democratic primary runoff in the state's first congressional district. Bronin defeated longtime incumbent Congressman John Larson. Ned Lamont is projected to win the Democratic primary for Connecticut governor. Tonight, Lamont pushed for unity in the party.
9: A lot of other parties around the country are shrinking. We have a big tent. We're expanding. That includes all the supporters, progressives, moderates, small business, labor.
7: Lamont will face Republican Ryan Fazio in the midterms. Extremely powerful storms stretching hundreds of miles are pounding parts of the Midwest and Ohio Valley tonight. More than 1 million are without power across Ohio, Illinois, and Indiana. The storms led to a ground stop at Hartsfield-Jackson Atlanta International Airport and at Charlotte Douglas International in North Carolina. The White House has lifted the ban on TikTok on federal government devices. That comes after a Justice Department finding that said federal workers can legally download and use TikTok under that platform's new U.S. joint venture, which is majority owned by American investors. Scott Carr, NBC News Radio.
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7: Pushback has been ramping up against President Trump's executive order that calls for a reduction in recommended childhood vaccinations. It's led Congresswoman from Florida, Lois Frankel, to make some grim predictions. She says the President and Health Secretary Robert F. Kennedy Jr. are pushing dangerous misinformation about life-saving vaccines.
11: Many children will probably end up not getting what they need. It's going to cost more to go to a doctor. And we're talking about vaccines that have saved millions of children from diseases that once killed them or paralyzed them, disabled them.
7: Among the seven vaccines being cut from the list of those recommended for kids are the flu shot and hepatitis B. Frankel says that's going to lead to more unhealthy kids.
11: His advice is dangerous and it makes no sense.
7: And a nurse in Arizona is expressing the same concern. Danielle Sevens, a pediatric nurse practitioner at Arizona State University, says she's especially concerned about the order reducing the number of recommended childhood vaccines from 18 to 11.
12: We know that these vaccines are quality. We know they don't cause disease. We know they prevent disease and they prevent death.
7: She says there's already been a 35-year high in the number of measles cases in America. In Las Vegas, Tuesday was the second day of jury selection in the Tupac Shakur murder trial. Chris Caraggio has the latest.
13: Dwayne Davis is accused of orchestrating the 1996 murder and faces life in prison without parole if convicted. Yesterday saw more than 20 of the potential 75 jurors excused. The process is expected to last through Friday. Opening statements are expected on Monday.
7: The FAA says it's recruited more than 2,000 video gamers as potential air traffic controllers. The agency launched a campaign in April looking for the next generation of air traffic controllers, as they put it, that had qualities like problem-solving skills and the ability to multitask. There's been a shortage of air traffic controllers for the past decade in the U.S., raising fears that shortage could impact flight safety. Scott Carr, NBC News Radio.
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9: Here's a look at your forecast. An extreme heat warning continues. Lows level off around 77 overnight under mainly clear skies. Slight chance of thunderstorms Wednesday. High temperatures reach up to 93. Sunshine mixed with clouds at times. Mainly clear skies Wednesday night. Chance of thunderstorms. Lows dip down to about 76. Chance of thunderstorms Thursday. Highs level off around 93. 92. Sunshine mixed with clouds at times Friday. I'm staff meteorologist Kara Foster. Right now, 82.
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11: Hey, if you want to do yourself a favor, you want to go listen to our National Park series from tonight. Our National Park series was about Shanksville, Pennsylvania, the national park that encompasses the 9/11 Memorial and Flight 93. It was a powerful hour, wonderful, wonderful story. If you have a chance, download the podcast and listen to it. It was pretty extraordinary. By the way, before we head out, David Crowley in Wisconsin, the governor's race. It looks like Wisconsin is going to be able to keep Thanksgiving. It's still too close to call with 86% of the votes in, but Francesca Hung, who wanted to call for the end of Thanksgiving, she's now losing by roughly 3,000 votes. And just a quick look at some of the counties that are still up for grabs, Crowley seems to be winning in many of those. So I think even though it's still too close to call, it looks like he just might be able to win the squeaker, the more traditional Democrat David Crowley going up against Francesca Hung. But we'll wait and see how that works out tomorrow. And then tomorrow we're going to dive into all of the results and get a sense of what it looks like for the general election with all of these. So we'll do that tomorrow night. Thanks, as always. 1-844-2-McGraw. We're going to go away, but the voicemail's open. If you want to chime in, 1-844-2-McGraw. Anything you want to talk about, comment on, the phone, the text, the voicemail is always open. Our executive director tonight is Alex Hinton. Our engineer tonight is Richard Good. I'm McGraw Milhaven. And this is America at Night.
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15: Here's a look at your forecast. An extreme heat warning continues until 8 p.m. Friday night. Mainly clear skies overnight with a low of 77. A blend of clouds and sun Wednesday. Slight chance for storms. High temperatures reach up to 93. Mainly clear skies Wednesday night. Chance of thunderstorms, lows around 76. Chance for storms Thursday with highs in low 90s. Partly cloudy Friday. I'm staff meteorologist Laura Lockwood. Right now, it's 82 degrees.
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17: NBC News Radio, I'm Tammy Trujillo. NBC News projects Republican Senator Darlene Graham will face Congressman Ralph Norman in a South Carolina Republican Senate primary runoff. Scott Carr has details.
18: Most importantly, I want to thank the Republican voters of South Carolina for having confidence in me.
19: Darlene Graham was appointed to the seat after the passing of her brother, Senator Lindsey Graham. She has the backing of President Trump.
18: I look forward to the next 2 weeks, meeting with you, listening to your concerns, and telling you more about me and my conservative values.
19: NBC projects neither Graham or Norman will have the necessary 50% plus one vote to avoid a party runoff that's set for August 25th. I'm Scott Carr.
17: President Trump says the Secret Service directed last month's undisclosed plan to move him off Air Force One and onto a separate

0: military aircraft during his return in July from the NATO summit in Turkey. The president said the change was made as his route brought him near Iran, with security officials preparing for potential threats amid the ongoing war. Powerful storms stretching hundreds of miles are pummeling parts of the Midwest and Ohio Valley tonight. A level 3 out of 5 severe storm risk is covering portions of the region, including cities like Chicago, Indianapolis, and Columbus, Ohio. Storms packing 90 to 100 mile per hour winds are moving across northern Indiana and southern Michigan. A new study shows that belly fat predicts a person's heart disease risk more accurately than BMI. Researchers at Johns Hopkins University School of Medicine looked at 260,000 adults over 20 years and found that waist and waist-to-hip ratio was a much better indicator to forecast both heart and brain events. They say that's because body mass index can't tell whether a person has more fat sitting right below the skin or more visceral fat, the dangerous kind that surrounds internal organs in the abdomen. Their message is that we all need to reduce our obsession with BMI and body weight. 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
0: More than 2,000 video gamers have been hired as air traffic controllers by the FAA. Wendy Swanson has details.
2: U.S. Transportation Secretary Sean Duffy made the announcement in a social media post over the weekend. The hirings were made after the agency launched a campaign in April looking for the next generation of air traffic controllers that had qualities like problem-solving skills and multitasking abilities. The FAA said the hiring effort was focused on reaching talented young people pursuing alternative career paths. It added that several controllers pointed to gaming as an influence on their ability to think quickly, stay focused, and manage complexity. I'm Wendy Swanson.
0: A new report shows violent crime is dropping in major U.S. cities. The Major Cities Chiefs Association says homicides fell just over 17%, robberies dropped over 16%, and aggravated assaults declined nearly 6% compared with the same period last year. Experts say there's no single explanation for the declines, pointing instead to changes in policing and criminal justice strategies. Former President Obama is turning the page with his latest endeavor as host of a literature-focused podcast. That story from Michael Kastner.
3: Tell me something good.
4: President Obama will host a great book that's presented by Audible and Higher Ground Productions, the media company launched by the former first couple. The project, which premieres September 24th on Audible, will feature 6 episodes where Obama focuses on books, including The Fire Next Time by James Baldwin, Marilyn Robinson's Gilead, and All the Pretty Horses by Cormac McCarthy. The former president posted on social media, at a time when fewer people are able to sit down with a book, it's important to remember the joy and power that can come from reading. I'm Michael Kastner.
0: $1 billion is up for grabs in Wednesday's Powerball drawing. The cash value on that grand prize is just over $433 million. Tammy Trujillo, NBC News Radio.
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10: And I'm Gary McNamara. Eric is under the weather, so me and you... Looking at the latest from Wisconsin, CNN has a story. The counting of at least 28,000 Milwaukee absentee ballots is delayed at least by an hour. And as we know, that race is so close, it could make a difference. First thing that comes to mind is if the polls in July, which showed Hong with such a huge lead, if that was how people were responding back then, does that favor her, I guess, would be the question. But according to the Associated Press, 28,000 absentee ballots in Milwaukee could be delayed by at least an hour. The Milwaukee Election Commission director said audit logs instead of ballot results were uploaded onto flash drives. According to the report from Associated Press, those ballots could be the difference in the razor-thin Democratic

Democratic primary for Wisconsin governor. Milwaukee County Executive David Crowley currently leads the state assembly member Francisca Hong by just a little under 3,000 votes. And let me just check the latest from Real Clear Politics. Still the same numbers that we have out there. And I don't know. Yeah, I don't know whether all they have left is those 28,000 votes. That I do not know here at the moment, but we will keep you updated on that. Again, if you just tuned in the South Carolina Special Senate, there will be a runoff. Lindsey Graham's sister and Norman will be the ones that go on to the actual runoff election. And for the Minnesota GOP governor on the Republican side, Mike Lindahl did not win. He was the he got the endorsement of Donald Trump, but he did not win. I just saw this here looking at the latest polls, and I just thought this was interesting, especially with all the talk about. That I saw on social media the other day after AOC was out there saying, you know, she's 36 now, so she can run. She can run for president. And I just saw so many comments on X the other day saying, she's running, she's running, she's running. And this was the whole conversation that she had on Sunday, I believe it was on This Week, where she said, as a friend of mine said, I'm paraphrasing here, woke one was insane. And, you know, it's what we're saying right now. And we just said, well, for God's sakes, push back on that, Mr. Reporter. What are you doing? What do you mean? As if woke two is something a lot more moderate. Oh, yeah, woke two. Okay, well, look, we're not about just defunding the police anymore. You know, defund the police, come on. You know, things were going on. We got a little emotional, you know. Sorry. Never mind. All right, where are you now? Well, we still believe in defund the police, and we've added on to that, defund the military, get rid of the Senate, get rid of the presidency, get rid of the Supreme Court. And I say, somebody wrote to me and said, they're not proposing getting rid of the president and the Supreme Court. Yes, they are. If the president is not... a part of the three branches of government. If there's only one branch of government, the presidency is gone. If there's only one branch of government that decides everything, which would be a house, basically just one body, a House of Representatives, and the president and however they would do this, I don't know how they would do this, but the president and the Supreme Court. This is in their own words, would be under control of that branch of government. It's gone. So when you have, you know, AOC out there doing it, we went, wow, she's running. Because you're starting to see that now. You're starting to see all of the candidates. Hong, no, I love Thanksgiving. I love Thanksgiving. Oh, I'm not for defund the police anymore. I don't know where you got that from. You said it. Oh, so you want to make a big deal out of something that I said. That's what Republicans do, huh? But the 2028 Democratic presidential nomination, another poll came out. Rasmussen had the poll. Okay, are you ready for this one? Has she moved up at all? This goes all the way. There's polling goes all the way back to May. And some of the polling is Rasmussen, Big Data Poll, Emerson, Daily Mail, Harvard Harris, Echelon Insights, Qantas Insights, Morning Consult, Financial Times, and the TIP poll. All right, so here we go. But the Rasmussen poll, which is the latest poll, Harris leads by 23. Think about this. A woman who cannot put a coherent thought together
or a sentence together.

0: Isn't that going to happen? Why aren't we going to get rid of the Senate? You think Rhode Island and Vermont, you think they're going to vote to get rid of the Senate and have really no representation in Congress? You think these liberal states will do it? Most of me says no. Part of me says yes when you saw what happened in Virginia. We want to be part of the compact. We want to take away our representation. That's what the Democrats did in Virginia. We don't want to have representation anymore. We want California, Texas, Florida, Illinois, and New York to control everything. And with the growing migration to southern states, we eventually want southern states to control everything. Because if you ever did that, and there was a great debate the other day because it was when people are talking about that, if, you know, the futurists, the population migration futurists out there, and who knows what would eventually happen in 75 years. But that whole thing that by 2100, Florida and Texas will absolutely dominate the population. That California will be about 50 million and Texas will be 100 million people. And Florida will be 60 million. And California will be the third biggest state. And New York will have lost population big time. And then the migration to other southern states is where it's going. Now, can you predict migration habits for 75 years? No. There are too many variables in there. But you can make the case that politically it's the last thing that you should do, but they don't care. It's like the ranked choice voting. When they thought two Republicans might win, Democrats were saying, we need to get rid of ranked choice voting. We need to get rid of it. Well, it didn't happen. The two Republicans were on the top. And so two Republicans would face off. But they realized what they did could come back to bite them. We are Red Eye Radio.
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0: We are Red Eye Radio. I'm Gary McNamara. Eric is out under the weather tonight. All right, taking a look here, latest, still no decision or projection of a winner in the Wisconsin Democratic governor's race. Francisca Hong still losing by 2,864 votes with 95% of the vote in. 28,000 absentee ballots will be delayed being counted for at least an hour. That's the latest that we have.

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12: NBC News Radio, I'm Tammy Trujillo. NBC News projects Republican Senator Darlene Graham will face Congressman Ralph Norman in a South Carolina Republican Senate primary runoff. Scott Carr has details.
13: Most importantly, I want to thank the Republican voters of South Carolina for having confidence in me.
14: Darlene Graham was appointed to the seat after the passing of her brother, Senator Lindsey Graham. She has the backing of President Trump.
13: I look forward to the next 2 weeks, meeting with you, listening to your concerns, and telling you more about me and my conservative values.
14: NBC projects neither Graham or Norman will have the necessary 50% plus one vote to avoid a party runoff that's set for August 25th. I'm Scott Carr.
12: President Trump says the Secret Service directed last month's undisclosed plan to move him off Air Force One and onto a separate military aircraft during his return in July from the NATO summit in Turkey. The president said the change was made as his route brought him near Iran, with security officials preparing for potential threats amid the ongoing war. Powerful storms stretching hundreds of miles are pummeling parts of the Midwest and Ohio Valley tonight. A level 3 out of 5 severe storm risk is covering portions of the region, including cities like Chicago, Indianapolis, and Columbus, Ohio. Storms packing 90 to 100 mile per hour winds are moving across northern Indiana and southern Michigan. A new study shows that belly fat predicts a person's heart disease risk more accurately than BMI. Researchers at Johns Hopkins University School of Medicine looked at 260,000 adults over 20 years and found that waist and waist-to-hip ratio was a much better indicator to forecast both heart and brain events. They say that's because body mass index can't tell whether a person has more fat sitting right below the skin or more visceral fat, the dangerous kind that surrounds internal organs in the abdomen. Their message is that we all need to reduce our obsession with BMI and body weight. 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
12: California Senators Adam Schiff and Alex Padilla are calling on online trading platforms to stop offering betting markets connected to wildfires. Daniel Martindale explains.
17: They're among 9 senators doing so, claiming it profits off of disaster and could create harmful incentives like motivating people to start fires. It follows a report saying more than $1.2 million in bets were placed during the 2025 Palisades and Eaton fires. Wagers on wildfires have included how large they will grow and how quickly they will spread. A new website, Wildfire, launched this year, offers what it describes as the first real-time prediction market for California wildfires. Padilla and Schiff have sent a letter to the Commodity Futures Trading Commission warning the practice needs to stop. I'm Daniel Martindale.
12: A TikTok ban on federal government devices is being lifted by the White House. The move follows a Justice Department opinion finding that employees can legally download TikTok under the platform's new U.S. joint venture, which is majority owned by American investors. The decision marks the latest development in the long-running effort to keep TikTok operating in the United States. Exercising in really hot weather can be dangerous, but one expert says it can be done with precautions. Scott Pringle has details.
18: Laura Marsh, the head of sports medicine fellowship at Texas A&M University, recommends exercising in the morning and evening on really hot days.
19: Most importantly is to find a cool space. And so either get in the shade, preferably get into an air-conditioned situation, hydrate, cool cloths, cool water.
18: She says once the temperature is over 90 for a heat index, that's when the concern starts going up. But 103 for heat index really increases the risk of heat illness and heat injury. Marsh says folks should not be out exercising in the sun for probably more than 30 minutes when the heat index hits triple digits. I'm Scott Pringle.
12: Marvel Studios is facing a $160,000 penalty after covering the gas lamp quarter arch during San Diego Comic-Con with an ad for the upcoming movie Avengers Doomsday. The fine is by far the largest tied to Comic-Con advertising this year. Tammy Trujillo, NBC News Radio.
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0: Now, it's Red Eye Radio. Gary McNamara and Eric Harley talk about everything from politics to social issues and news of the day. 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

was the best explanation they gave. And I went, wow, they really, Democrat, people that run as Democrats really believe that the people that vote for them are complete and total idiots. And even though all the studies came back and said, well, no, if you raise the minimum wage, if you raise the cost of doing business, you're going to get less business. When you raise the cost, you do less business. Fewer people will buy it. And they came up and said, no, it'll be off. It'll be offset. Because if you raise the minimum wage, those people will have extra money to pay. Oh, by the way, they'll also raise their prices too. Will have extra money, and therefore they can buy more, and that will drive the economy to success. Well, you're forgetting a few other things, though. People will get laid off. I remember. I'll tell you that story in just a little bit because I had personal experience on that. For some reason, the vast majority of Democrats and a significant, way more than I'm comfortable with Republicans, believe that you can raise the cost of doing business and make an economy better. Now, when we've talked about tariffs before, if you're looking at somebody who was involved in unfair trading practices with the United States, you may use that to get back at them, but by doing that, you're raising the cost for the consumer and American business. We found that out. The president was saying for the longest time, I don't even know, he might be saying it, I heard him a month and a half ago say it. As he's cutting the tariffs as he did last December, in order to give people a break who are buying things, at the same time he's saying foreign companies pay for it. And I've said, when you raise the cost of doing business, whether it's a Democrat on corporate taxes or a Democrat on minimum wage or a Republican on tariffs, when you raise the cost of doing business, even if sometimes, like I said, tariffs, you can justify them to the American public. It's unfair trading practices going on here or whatever the reason would be. You can justify that. But the end result is, and this is the thing that they don't want to admit, is that it raises prices, may not cause long-term inflation, but it puts pressure on the price side, as we all know, and or they will cut back the number of people producing that product. But the most successful at it has been the Democrats and corp taxes. Should we punish these companies? Yes. To the point, our favorite point, Eric, I remember sitting with him, and this is two studios ago, when Obama was running, and he's in Houston. And this was the perfect example of Obama believing that Democrat voters are complete morons and idiots. He went, are you paying too much? This has to be the summer 2007, yeah. Or 2008. Yeah, when the crap hit the fan, the mortgage crisis caused by what? Government involvement in the mortgage business, of course. And he's speaking in Houston. He said, are your gas prices too high? And everybody cheered, yes. He said, well, if I become president of the United States, I'm going to change that. You know, I will put a profit tax on the oil companies. And everybody cheered. And we said, wow, they are idiots. He said, you want lower gas prices? They all cheered, yes. Okay, I'll raise your gas prices. And they all cheered. That's what he said. They all cheered. Because we all know you can't say Americans are stupid on gas prices or ignorant on gas prices. They're not. Unless you've chosen not to get a vehicle and therefore you don't pay attention. Or you drive an electric vehicle. Everybody knows that when the cost

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4: We are Red Eye Radio. He is Eric Harley. He's under the weather. I'm Gary McNamara. I'm always under the weather, but I'm here. That's mentally. All right, so not sure what to... Well, I'll just tell you what I know. Real Clear Politics calling Crowley the winner. A bunch of votes came in. It looked like about 25, 26,000 votes came in. And Crowley, according to Real Clear Politics, has been declared the winner. CNN has not yet declared him the winner over Francisca Hong in the Wisconsin Democratic governor's race. And neither has Fox News. But Real Clear Politics has a check by his name at the moment. And let me just see what CNN has here. Numbers, because I think CNN, you got 95% of the vote in. Crowley up like 3,300. And CNN, I think, was up over 4,000. So we'll keep you updated here. Keeping you company overnight, it's Red Eye Radio from midnight till 5 on Quix, KWIX-AM, Moberly, and KWIX-FM, Cairo.
5: Here's a look at your forecast, and an extreme heat warning remains in effect. Lows around 77 overnight under partly cloudy skies. Sunshine mixed with clouds at times again Wednesday. Chance for storms, 93. Partly cloudy skies Wednesday night. Chance of thunderstorms, lulls up aloft around 76. Chance for storms Thursday. Daytime highs approaching 93. 92. Partly cloudy skies Friday. I'm staff meteorologist Laura Lockwood. Right now, 81.
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0: Financial report for 2025. It appears by its own numbers, the U.S. government seems insolvent. It's reported that the Treasury shows about $6 trillion in assets and over $47 trillion in liabilities. 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
7: 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Erica is under the weather, so not here tonight. Just looking at Real Clear Politics, let me just make sure it wasn't a mistake from them. No, they still got the check mark there. They have Crowley defeating Francisca Hong for the Wisconsin Democratic governor race. And I've been checking every minute to see if either CNN or Fox calls it for Crowley there. Second, let me just check. No, still locked in a tight race. And so they haven't declared a winner in that race. And check Fox. Fox has not yet, at least online, called it. Let me just refresh that again. No. So that's what we have at the moment. But no matter what happens in it, I mean, such a huge, I mean, so much more underperforming, according to the polls. All right, all the Milwaukee votes are in then. So if all the Milwaukee votes are in, according to CNN, said Crowley won't address supporters until the race is projected. just go back here.

quickly, and 98% of the vote in on CNN, only 95% for Real Clear Politics analysis on it. And Real Clear Politics has been up the entire night. So, but those Milwaukee vote, the Milwaukee votes are all in, where she would probably be doing better. She was not doing well in suburbs or rural areas. You know, that's the interesting thing. If you live, for example, in a red state, and you think that everyone in a state, you know, you just assume, you know, they're blue. I mean, we have, as you know, we have a tremendous number of Democrats here in the state of Texas. But you just think, like, in New York or Illinois or California, yeah, they're there. Probably about, you know, if it's 60-40 probably, but that's 40% of that population or voter base is Republican. I met last year. In fact, it's been really a highlight of the last 18 months when I've been going to see my dad and staying in a hotel, because no room's left at the inn now at my dad's house. My brother and sister are his full-time caretakers. So I'm flying in again and on Friday, and I come back Sunday morning to see Dad and my great-nephew. He never had a graduation party. It's his graduation party, his birthday party, and his goodbye party as he heads off to college this weekend. So it's a quick trip there. But, you know, you go to the suburbs of, you know, for example, of Buffalo, where I'm from. People are so conservative. It's unbelievable. You know, whenever the legislature attempts to pass gun control, you go in the suburbs and the rural areas, you see signs everywhere, just signs everywhere. When I go to, you know, when I go this weekend again, I stay at this real nice hotel. And they've got a beautiful lobby. And the lobby, they get like this outdoor area with a fire pit and a great big lounge and a bar there. Normally I walk in and I got to say, I can't talk now. There's so many people. I know so many people that work at the hotel to begin with now, since I've been staying there a year and a half. I think I have over 2 months in a hotel, in that particular hotel, over the last 18 months. So I've been there a lot. And they know when I'm coming in. But they've got a lobby there, a little club, a bar, whatever. I've had some of the greatest conversations there. And one of the greatest conversations was a farmer that I met from Minnesota, for example. And he said, we don't go into Minneapolis anymore. A farmer, great guy, just an incredible guy that I met. We talked about his business and farming and everything else. It's a pretty big farm. And he was doing some traveling with his wife. But, I mean, it was just the best conversation ever. And he was talking about the fact that I can't remember if he said he got rid of his Viking season tickets, or they just didn't want to go in, you know, near Minneapolis or St. Paul again. That was what he was saying. But so conservative. Just so conservative. So, you know, I don't know. I mean, the great question is, I can articulate, as we've had over the last couple of days, the differences and what the issues are for Republicans. I cannot tell you what the debate is with the Republican vote or with the Democrat voters. I can't tell you. I don't know. You know, when you see that the vast majority landslide numbers of Democrats say they want voter ID, Trump has not affected it. It's not Trump wants voter ID, but they haven't said, well, if Trump wants it, we don't. There's a significant number of Democrats that have said, no, we want voter ID. I don't know. It's got to be 99-100% of Democrats in Congress say no voter ID. I think James Carville came out the other day and said, they got to stop it. They've got to go for voter ID. That's going to hurt them. You know, so you look at

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6: NBC News Radio, I'm Tammy Trujillo. NBC News projects Republican Senator Darlene Graham will face Congressman Ralph Norman in a South Carolina Republican Senate primary runoff. Scott Carr has details.
7: Most importantly, I want to thank the Republican voters of South Carolina for having confidence in me.
8: Darlene Graham was appointed to the seat after the passing of her brother, Senator Lindsey Graham. She has the backing of President Trump.
7: I look forward to the next 2 weeks, meeting with you, listening to your concerns, and telling you more about me and my conservative values.
8: NBC projects neither Graham or Norman will have the necessary 50% plus one vote to avoid a party runoff that's set for August 25th. I'm Scott Carr.
6: Destructive storms that stretch hundreds of miles are pummeling parts of the Midwest and Ohio Valley again tonight. A level 3 out of 5 severe storm risk is covering portions of the region, including cities like Chicago, Indianapolis, and Columbus, Ohio. Hundreds of thousands of people are without power across Ohio, Illinois, and Indiana, with numbers expected to go up as storm is packing 90 to 100 mile per hour winds move across the region. The White House has lifted the ban on TikTok on federal government devices. The move follows a Justice Department opinion finding that employees can legally download TikTok under the platform's new U.S. joint venture, which is majority owned by American investors. TikTok's Chinese parent company, ByteDance, retains a 19.9% stake, while Oracle, Silver Lake, and MGX each hold 15%. 15%. The arrangement is the latest in an effort to keep TikTok available in the U.S. Tuesday was the second day of jury selection in the Tupac Shakur murder trial in Las Vegas. Dwayne Davis is accused of orchestrating the 1996 murder of the rapper. He faces life in prison without parole if convicted. The process is expected to last through Friday with opening statements on Monday. 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
6: More than 2,000 video gamers have been hired as air traffic controllers by the FAA. Wendy Swanson explains.
11: U.S. Transportation Secretary Sean Duffy made the announcement in a social media post over the weekend. The hirings were made after the agency launched a campaign in April looking for the next generation of air traffic controllers that had qualities like problem-solving skills and multitasking abilities. The FAA said the hiring effort was focused on reaching talented young people pursuing alternative career paths. Several controllers pointed to gaming as an influence on their ability to think quickly, stay focused, and manage complexity. I'm Wendy Swanson.
6: An annual report from the March of Dimes out this week finds more than 34% of counties in the U.S. are maternity care deserts, where women have to drive an average of three times farther to get labor and delivery service than places with full access. It can lead to higher instances of unplanned deliveries outside of a hospital and higher rates of complications during pregnancy. Since 2024, at least 96 labor and delivery units have closed in 35 states, the majority of them being the only local birthing facility in their area. Former President Obama is turning the page with his latest endeavor as host of a literature-focused podcast. Michael Kastner has details.
12: Tell me something good.
13: President Obama will host a great book that's presented by Audible and Higher Ground Productions, the media company launched by the former first couple. The project, which premieres September 24th on Audible, will feature six episodes where Obama focuses on books, including The Fire Next Time by James Baldwin, Marilyn Robinson's Gilead, and All the Pretty Horses by Cormac McCarthy. The former president posted on social media, at a time when fewer people are able to sit down with a book, it's important to remember the joy and power that can come from reading. I'm Michael Kastner.
6: At least $1 billion will be up for grabs in tonight's Powerball drawing. The cash value on that, $433 million. Tammy Trujillo, NBC News Radio.
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1: Here's a look at your forecast. An extreme heat warning continues until 8 p.m. Friday night. Lows around 77 overnight under partly cloudy skies. Chance for storms Wednesday. Daytime highs approaching 92, partly cloudy skies. Slight chance for storms Wednesday night. Lows dip down to about 75. Temps above average Thursday and Friday with highs in the mid-90s. Slight chance of thunderstorms Thursday. I'm staff meteorologist Laura Lockwood. Right now, 79.
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4: NBC News Radio, I'm Tammy Trujillo. There's a tight race in Wisconsin in the Democratic primary for the state's next governor. Democratic Socialist Francesca Hong is running neck and neck with moderate David Crowley as of late Tuesday. Votes are still being counted in Milwaukee, where election officials say results are being delayed because of some missing USB sticks. Milwaukee Election Director Paulina Gutierrez says 5 of the 9 flash drives need to be re-downloaded because of human error, and that nearly 15,000 ballots have yet to be counted. At least 3 people are dead after dangerous storms swept across the Midwest Tuesday. 2 of the deaths were in Indiana. A 4-year-old boy killed when a tree fell on his home, and another person killed in a house explosion believed to be storm-related. The 3rd death was reported in Ohio. President Trump says that the Secret Service directed last month's undisclosed plan to move him off Air Force One and onto a separate military aircraft. Mark Mayfield has details.
5: Speaking to reporters Tuesday, Trump said it was the Secret Service's decision.
6: It's only up to Secret Service. I just follow what they'd like to do. So I go by Secret Service and the military.
5: The Washington Post, citing an official and reviewed material, says President Trump used an airport catering truck as cover to secretly board the smaller plane while leaving from the summit in Turkey. Trump had arrived in Ankara on July the 8th aboard a new 747-8 donated by Qatar. The decision to switch planes was made after what intelligence officials described as a credible Iranian threat against the president. I'm Mark Mayfield.
4: Spotify is rolling out a new label next month following its battle against AI-generated songs and artists. The music platform will start putting the label AI Persona on profiles beginning in September. Profiles with the labels will be excluded from being recommended to Spotify users through its algorithm. Spotify will allow artists to disclose their profile with the label, but for those who don't, the platform's moderators will do it themselves after reviewing them. Tammy Trujillo, NBC News Radio.
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4: California Senators Adam Schiff and Alex Padilla are calling on online trading platforms to stop offering betting markets connected with wildfires. Daniel Martindale has details.
9: They're among 9 senators doing so, claiming it profits off of disaster and could create harmful incentives like motivating people to start fires. It follows a report saying more than $1.2 million in bets were placed during the 2025 Palisades and Eaton fires. Wagers on wildfires have included how large they will grow and how quickly they will spread. A new website,

0: Wildfire, launched this year, offers what it describes as the first real-time prediction market for California wildfires. Padilla and Schiff have sent a letter to the Commodity Futures Trading Commission warning the practice needs to stop. I'm Daniel Martindale.
1: The White House has lifted the ban on TikTok on federal government devices. The move follows a Justice Department opinion finding that employees can legally download TikTok under the platform's new U.S. joint venture, which is majority owned by American investors. TikTok's Chinese parent company ByteDance retains a 19.9% stake, while Oracle, Silver Lake, and MGX each hold 15%. Exercising in really hot weather can be dangerous, but one expert says it can be done if you take precautions. Scott Pringle reports.
2: Laura Marsh, the head of sports medicine fellowship at Texas A&M University, recommends exercising in the morning and evening on really hot days.
3: Most importantly is to find a cool space. And so either get in the shade, preferably get into an air-conditioned situation, hydrate, cool cloths, cool water.
2: She says once the temperature is over 90 for a heat index, that's when the concern starts going up, but 103 for heat index really increases the risk of heat illness and heat injury. Marsh says folks should not be out exercising in the sun for probably more than 30 minutes when the heat index hits triple digits. I'm Scott Pringle.
1: At least $1 billion is up for grabs in tonight's Powerball drawing. The cash value on that, $433 million. The odds of winning, they're roughly 1 in 292 million. Tammy Trujillo, NBC News Radio.
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And we just said, well, for God's sakes, push back on that, Mr. Reporter. What are you doing? What do you mean? As if woke two is something a lot more moderate. Oh, yeah, woke two. Okay, well, look, we're not about just defunding the police anymore. You know, defund the police, come on. You know, things were going on. We got a little emotional. You know, sorry, never mind. All right, where are you now? Well, we still believe in defund the police, and we've added on to that, defund the military, get rid of the Senate, get rid of the presidency, get rid of the Supreme Court. And I say, when I somebody wrote to me and said, they're not proposing getting rid of the president and the Supreme Court. Yes, they are. If the president is not a part of the three branches of government, if there's only one branch of government, the presidency is gone. If there's only one branch of government that decides everything, which would be a house, basically just one body, a House of Representatives, and the president and however they would do this, I don't know how they would do this, but the president and the Supreme Court, this is in their own words, would be under control of that branch of government. It's gone. So when you have, you know, AOC out there doing it, we went, wow, she's running. Because you're starting to see that now. You're starting to see all of the candidates hung. No. I love Thanksgiving. I love Thanksgiving. Oh, I'm not for defund the police anymore. I don't know where you got that from. You said it. Oh, so you want to make a big deal out of something that I said. That's what Republicans do, huh? But the 2028 Democratic presidential nomination, another poll came out. Rasmussen had the poll. Okay? Are you ready for this one? Has she moved up at all? This goes all the way. There's polling goes all the way back to May. And some of the polling is Rasmussen, Big Data Poll, Emerson, Daily Mail, Harvard Harris, Echelon Insights, Qantas Insights, Morning Consult, Financial Times, and the TIP poll. All right, so here we go. But the Rasmussen poll, which is the latest poll, Harris leads by 23. Think about this. A woman who cannot put a coherent thought together or a sentence together is in the dominant lead. And in Rasmussen, it's Harris 37, Newsom 14, Buttigieg 10, Ocasio-Cortez 9. The best she ever had, she was at a 13. But that poll was the Emerson poll that showed Buttigieg was leading Newsom that Buttigieg had 19, Newsom had 7, Harris had 8. Now you look at that and go, okay, something's wrong in the polling, how they're doing it. You cannot have that much of a difference. That's almost a 30-point, that's a 29-point difference. So do you just throw that one out? But here it is. Harris 23, Harris plus 16, Buttigieg plus 2, Harris plus 17, Harris plus 13, Harris plus 7, Harris plus 17, Harris plus 6, Harris plus 18, Harris plus 17. That goes all the way back to May. So when you look at it overall, you take out the highs and the lows. If you do that and you average it out, she's probably up by about, you know, again, 16. The same thing, 15, 16. The same thing Hong was in Wisconsin. But here's the point. If you want to have the best shot, because AOC, when she was on the other day was with Jonathan Carl, just horrible. He's just bad. Like, ask a question for God's sakes. And then a follow-up. But they were trying to make it, well, she's not part of the DSA. She's only part of the New York City DSA, not the national DSA.

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11: NBC News Radio, I'm Mark Mayfield. NBC News is projecting Milwaukee County Executive David Crowley has narrowly defeated State Representative Francesca Hong in Wisconsin's closely watched Democratic primary for governor. The Milwaukee County clerk mentioned late last night that there were some issues with the downloading of absentee ballots, which led to a delay in the final count. It now appears that Crowley has beaten the Democratic Socialist, who was surging in the polls, securing the win over Hong by the slimmest of margins, 39.8% to 39.4% at last check. President Trump is commenting on his departure from a NATO summit last month, where he secretly boarded a smaller U.S. military aircraft while an older Air Force One served as a decoy. Speaking to reporters Tuesday, Trump said it was the Secret Service's decision.
12: It's only up to Secret Service. I just follow what they'd like to do. So I go by Secret Service and the military.
11: The Washington Post, citing an official and reviewed material, says President Trump used an airport catering truck as cover to secretly board the smaller plane while leaving from the summit in Turkey. The decision to switch planes was made after what intelligence officials described as a credible Iranian threat against the president. The man accused of killing UnitedHealthcare CEO Brian Thompson was in a Manhattan state court yesterday, ahead of the start of his trial next month. Scott Pringle reports.
13: Lawyers for Luigi Mangione are trying to get permission for a live broadcast of his trial. They want an overflow courtroom for more people to have access to it. Prosecutors are concerned, though, that Mangione supporters will try and intimidate witnesses and jurors. Mangione's state murder trial is scheduled to start September 8th. Then he'll have a federal trial next year. Mangione's pleaded not guilty to murder and other charges. He's accused of shooting Thompson outside a Midtown hotel in 2024. In New York, I'm Scott Pringle.
14: And $1 billion is up for grabs in Wednesday's Powerball drawing. 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
14: Former President Obama is turning the page with his latest endeavor as host of a literature-focused podcast. Michael Kastner explains.
16: Tell me something good.
17: President Obama will host a great book that's presented by Audible and Higher Ground Productions, the media company launched by the former first couple. The project, which premieres September 24th on Audible, will feature six episodes where Obama focuses on books, including The Fire Next Time by James Baldwin, Marilyn Robinson's Gilead, and All the Pretty Horses by Cormac McCarthy. The former president posted on social media, at a time when fewer people are able to sit down with a book, it's important to remember the joy and power that can come from reading. I'm Michael Kastner.
14: The former leader of Syria has been sentenced to death in absentia for torture and other crimes. Bashar al-Assad received the sentence on Tuesday following a trial in Damascus of former government officials in his regime. Assad was convicted of torture, killings, and committing other crimes during Syria's 14-year war. The former dictator was not present at the trial. After being removed from power by a rebel uprising in 2024, Assad fled to Russia with his family, where he's been granted asylum. Millions of Americans have difficulties getting access to maternity care. Tammy Trujillo has details.
18: An annual report from the March of Dimes out this week finds more than 34% of counties in the U.S. are maternity care deserts, where women have to drive an average of three times farther to get labor and delivery service than places with full access. It can lead to higher instances of unplanned deliveries outside of a hospital and higher rates of complications during pregnancy. Since the start of 2024, at least 96 labor and delivery units have closed in 35 states, the majority of them being the only local birthing facility in their area. I'm Tammy Trujillo.
14: And CBS Sports says Tony Romo will remain on leave from the NFL on CBS broadcast booth following his DUI arrest last month. Mark Mayfield, NBC News Radio.
19: Okay, who broke it?
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21: 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When accidents happen, we make it like new again.

the same. 98% of the vote in, and now it's updated. It was updated, but no new votes. Still the same, up by about 3,100. So that's really interesting. I don't know if they stopped the votes for the night. Really, the last thing that CNN had was an hour ago where they had Milwaukee votes are in. And I've been looking for an update on it, and there is no new update. So don't know why there are no new votes coming in that haven't come in over the last hour, whether they've just packed it in for the night and everybody has gone home. Last I saw from CNN was David Crowley was not going to address supporters until the race is projected. And so I don't know if they've all gone home or whatever, but we will keep you updated on that. But again, I think one of the biggest is what in the hell's going on with the polling? We know the polling can be more accurate. Why was it?

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1: Here's a look at your forecast. An extreme heat warning continues until 8 p.m. Friday night. Lows around 77 overnight under partly cloudy skies. Chance for storms Wednesday. Daytime highs approaching 92, partly cloudy skies. Slight chance for storms Wednesday night. Lows dip down to about 75. Temps above average Thursday and Friday with highs in the mid-90s. Slight chance of thunderstorms Thursday. I'm staff meteorologist Laura Lockwood. Currently, it's 77 degrees.
2: 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Mark in Michigan owed $225,000. 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

0: because I guess the press was implying she wasn't defending her own player. She was making the case. I didn't see it. It was happened so quick. I really didn't know. I thought it was, you know, and the whole thing going on. And then the whole, oh, my gosh, the white privilege back and forth. Oh, my gosh, it's just beautiful. Well, the white privilege, it wasn't on the foul. It was the white privileges. The referees aren't calling things fair. So you're saying the referees in the WNBA are racist. God, it's just, you can't make this up. We are Red Eye Radio.
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0: We are Red Eye Radio. I'm Gary McNamara. Hopefully Eric's back tomorrow. He's out sick today. All right. Fox News and CNN now have projected that David Crowley will win the Democratic primary, defeating Francisca Hong, who the last five polls in Wisconsin that were done, I think the lowest she was up plus 18 and the high was plus 29. The average of the polling was like 23, 24 points, and she loses. I expect, what will we get out of this? I saw Mickey Sherrill in New Jersey now has called for a New Jersey voter ID law. I think you're going to see all the socialists, they look now, they're like, okay, we're going to have problems winning. We need to completely revamp our campaigning and do what AOC is doing. Just pretend it, well, that's what we thought back then. We don't think that way anymore. Look, they believe the people that vote for them are idiots and will buy anything. So they'll just say, hey, you know, we don't believe that. I don't believe that. Well, you were taking, it was taken out of context. Here's what I believe now. Why are you focusing on that? They're going to do what Democrats used to do, which is try to move not to the middle, but just the not insane left, but the mildly insane left.

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3: NBC News Radio, I'm Michael Kastner. The favorite to win Wisconsin's Democratic primary for state governor is lost in an upset. More from Tammy Trujillo.
4: Democratic Socialist Francesca Hong was favored to win Tuesday's race, but multiple outlets are now projecting that she's been narrowly defeated by moderate Democrat David Crowley. The latest polls give Crowley a 3,000-vote lead over Hong. Crowley will now face Republican Tom Tiffany in the November general election. Crowley's a Milwaukee County executive who had the backing of retiring Governor Tony Evers, who had argued that Crowley offered the best chance of delivering in November. I'm Tammy Trujillo.
3: President Trump is commenting on his departure from a NATO summit last month where he secretly boarded a smaller U.S. military aircraft while an older Air Force One served as a decoy. Speaking to reporters Tuesday, Trump said it was the Secret Service's decision.
5: Only up to Secret Service. I just follow what they'd like to do. So I go by Secret Service and the military.
3: The Washington Post, citing an official and reviewed material, says President Trump used an airport catering truck as cover to secretly board the smaller plane while leaving from the summit in Turkey. Trump had arrived in Ankara on July 8th aboard a new Boeing 747-8 donated by Qatar. The decision to switch planes was made after what intelligence officials described as a credible Iranian threat against the president. At least three people are dead after dangerous storm swept the Midwest Tuesday. More from Mark Mayfield.
6: Two of the deaths were in Indiana. A four-year-old boy was killed when a tree fell on his home in Jennings County, and another person was killed in a house explosion believed to be storm-related. Another person died in Ohio. Also in Ohio, in Grafton, 16 people were struck by lightning at a prison and taken to local hospitals.
3: Michael Kastner, NBC News Radio.
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3: The Trump administration says Medicaid will no longer fund gender transition procedures for minors. In a True Social post, President Trump wrote, "We are not going to pay for our innocent children to undergo these barbaric surgeries and practices, which result in unthinkable and irreversible harm to their young bodies." Verizon is offering a $25,000 reward for information leading to the arrest and conviction of the person or persons responsible for cutting its fiber optic cables. More from Sharon Reardon.
8: The intentional vandalism caused a widespread outage Sunday, disrupting wireless and home internet service for thousands of Southern California customers. Service was restored later that night. Verizon says this type of criminal activity threatens public safety and emergency response. The company is working with law enforcement and is asking anyone who sees suspicious activity near telecommunications equipment to call 911. Verizon says California recorded 6,300 attacks on communications networks in 2025, causing an estimated $252 million in economic losses. I'm Sharon Reardon.
3: YouTube is making it harder for creators to earn money on the site. In order to get ad revenue, creators now need to have 8,000 qualified watch hours over the past year or 20 million qualified shorts views over the past 3 months. There's no question we're a phone society, but if you lose it, you'll also likely lose it. More from Bree Tennis.
9: The handheld device has all the answers. It communicates with others and can throw you into a wild panic if you can't find it. That's called nomophobia. And you can hit that freak out within 1 minute of active searching. Increased heart rate, sweating, full-on dread. Psychologists say the distress is real and very similar to separation anxiety.
3: Michael Kastner, NBC News Radio.
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14: This is America in the Morning from Westwood One. Good morning, I'm John Trout. It's Wednesday, August 12th, 2026. Here's what's coming up on America in the Morning.
15: Primary election night sees key battles in six states, including Democratic primaries in key swing states that could be a bellwether for November. I'm John Stolness in Washington.
16: Illinois and Indiana are reporting damage from a storm system with pummeling rain and wind gusts up to 80 miles per hour.
17: Had one fatality.
16: I'm Jennifer King.
18: A catering truck, a clandestine flight, and a ruse, all to protect the president from a potential Iranian threat. I'm Jeff McKay.
19: A judge weighs in on the New York City mayor's controversial surcharge on high-dollar second homes. I'm Clayton Neville.
20: Russia has released American military veteran Robert Gilman, a former Marine who spent more than 4 years in prison. I'm Lisa Dwyer.
14: Judge makes a ruling on the jury in the upcoming Luigi Mangione trial. All ahead on America in the Morning. It's 7 after. Voters in six states went to the polls for primary elections ahead of this November's midterms, with a key Democrat primary for governor of Wisconsin turning surprisingly tight in a state with no automatic recount and one of the most closely watched races as votes were counted through the night. John Stolness has a recap.
15: Francesca Hong, a progressive candidate and chef, had been well ahead in the most recent polling, but found herself in an extremely tight race with the establishment-backed candidate, Milwaukee County Executive David Crowley. Hong has called for the cancellation of Thanksgiving and the defunding of Immigration and Customs Enforcement, and the race was seen as a test of the power of progressives in a key swing state. The party's left wing was victorious in Minnesota, where progressive Lieutenant Governor Peggy Flanagan won her party's nomination against moderate Congresswoman Angie Craig. Flanagan will take on former sportscaster Michelle Tafoya, who in an interview with News Nation talked about her dominating Republican primary victory.
21: Our message took. Our message resonated with people. We know here in Minnesota that this state is going in the wrong direction at the speed of sound. And that breaks a lot of Minnesotans' hearts, mine especially. But so many Minnesotans are sad about it. They're either leaving, their businesses are leaving. But I hope this gives them hope.
15: In South Carolina, Senator Darlene Graham, the sister of the recently deceased Lindsey Graham, who is filling his seat, advanced to a GOP runoff with conservative Congressman Ralph Norman. She told supporters she will work hard to win the runoff and make her brother proud.
22: This is a very emotional night because I'm usually standing here celebrating with Lindsey. I want to thank President Trump, his steadfast support, and his complete and total endorsement means so much to me. He knows that I will stand with him and fight for his agenda just like Lindsey did.
15: In Minnesota, Democratic Senator Amy Klobuchar easily won her primary in the race for governor.
0: In Minnesota, trust is not given. It's earned. That trust comes with an expectation.
15: She'll face Republican Lisa DeMuth, who beat Trump-backed pillow salesman Mike Lindell, setting up the first female governor in the state's history in November. And in Connecticut, 78-year-old Democrat John Larson lost a primary challenge to the former mayor of Hartford, Luke Bronin. Larson had been seeking his 15th term in office. John Stolness, Washington.
14: A massive storm moves through Illinois, Indiana, and into Ohio, which included reports of tornadoes and flooding. Tornado sirens were heard in Cincinnati, and heavy rain was also felt in Kentucky and West Virginia. There were reports of homes and businesses damaged. As many as 1 million people lost power Tuesday, including nearly 400,000 power customers in Indiana. And flights at airports from Chicago to New York experienced massive delays and cancellations. Correspondent Jennifer King reports Ohio's governor said so far one person has died from the severe weather.
16: Illinois and Indiana are reporting damage from a storm system with pummeling rain and wind gusts up to 80 miles per hour.
17: Sadly, we have had one fatality in Roseville, one fatality that we're aware of. This was an individual who died simply because they could not, had an emergency, and they could not get to that individual.
16: Ohio's Governor Mike DeWine warned residents about the severe weather sweeping eastward.
17: We are in a very dangerous weather situation that really involves all of Ohio.
16: DeWine spoke from an emergency operations center in Columbus.
17: So it's not only is storms, the wind, possible tornadoes, as you see, we have active in three counties, possible tornado right now. So this is not something that will end tonight, but it's something that people really need to be focused on for the next several days.
16: Near Chicago, tornado sirens sounded and flights were temporarily suspended Tuesday at the city's two major airports. More than 780,000 customers in Illinois, Indiana, and Ohio lost power. 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I'm Jennifer King.
14: 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It's 12 after. The jury is set in the trial of accused killer Luigi Mangione. When America in the Morning continues after these messages.

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4: It's 26 after. America in the Morning continues. A judge temporarily blocks the rollout of New York City's controversial surcharge on high-value second homes. Correspondent Clayton Neville explains.
5: Enforcing New York City's PITA Terra tax is on pause while a lawsuit challenges the way the surcharge was put in place. The city's mayor, Zohran Mamdani, stands by that surcharge that critics say targets wealthy owners of multi-million dollar second homes.
6: You know, there are a few things more certain in New York City than death, taxes, and Randy Mastro filing a lawsuit against this administration. So we look forward to vigorously defend our city's position.
5: The mayor told reporters he's confident that the tax will hold up throughout the process in the courts.
6: And we are confident in our position. And that is a confidence coming from both the legality of the city's actions as well as the importance of a surcharge on secondary homes worth more than $5 million, a surcharge that will help fund safer streets, that will help fund stronger schools, and it will help fund the city that New Yorkers deserve.
5: Three homeowners filed suit arguing the city published a massive list without determining residency status first. This week, a judge blocked the plan from being enforced and ordered the city to remove a public property roll of about 900,000 homes that could be subject to the tax. The city says it will continue to defend the law in court. I'm Clayton Neville.
4: Russia has released a former U.S. Marine held on a disputed charge after his family said he was near death. Lisa Dwyer reports.
7: Russia has released American military veteran Robert Gilman, a former Marine who spent more than 4 years in prison on disputed charges and was said to be gravely ill and at risk of dying. Gilman, a 32-year-old teacher detained since 2022, was initially handed a 3.5-year sentence when he was convicted of beating a police officer after being taken off a train. His sentence was extended last year to 10 years after accusations of assaulting prison guards. Gilman was among at least 8 Americans who remained in Russian custody after a series of high-profile prisoner exchanges. Gilman's family has flown to Texas to be with him, including his mother, who was in Russia attempting to see him at a hospital there. I'm Lisa Dwyer.
4: America in the Morning for Wednesday, August 12th, 2026 is produced by Jeff McKay. I'm John Trout. This is Westwood One.
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1: Conflict amid calls for reparations. I'm Clayton Neville.
2: Turning her into a zombie?
3: Was Lindsay Clancy over-medicated before killing her three children? I'm Joan Jones.
4: U.S. government lawyers say Judge Richard Eaton on the Court of International Trade overstepped his authority. I'm Jennifer King.
5: Arizona Governor Katie Hobbs has chosen John Giles, a Republican turned independent, to be her running mate. I am Marcela Sanchez.
6: A passkey alone won't keep you safe anymore. I'm the new old tech guy, Chuck Palm.
7: Tiffany Haddish pleads guilty to DUI charges stemming from an arrest in 2022. I'm Kevin Carr.
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2: NBC News Radio, I'm Michael Kastner. The favorite to win Wisconsin's Democratic primary for state governor is lost in an upset. More from Tammy Trujillo.
3: Democratic Socialist Francesca Hong was favored to win Tuesday's race, but multiple outlets are now projecting that she's been narrowly defeated by moderate Democrat David Crowley. The latest polls give Crowley a 3,000-vote lead over Hong. Crowley will now face Republican Tom Tiffany in the November general election. Crowley's a Milwaukee County executive who had the backing of retiring Governor Tony Evers, who had argued that Crowley offered the best chance of delivering in November. I'm Tammy Trujillo.
2: President Trump is commenting on his departure from a NATO summit last month, where he secretly boarded a smaller U.S. military aircraft while an older Air Force One served as a decoy. Speaking to reporters Tuesday, Trump said it was the Secret Service's decision.
4: Only up to Secret Service. I just follow what they'd like to do. So I go by Secret Service and the military.
2: The Washington Post, citing an official and reviewed material, says President Trump used an airport catering truck as cover to secretly board the smaller plane while leaving from the summit in Turkey. Trump had arrived in Ankara on July 8th aboard a new Boeing 747-8 donated by Qatar. The decision to switch planes was made after what intelligence officials described as a credible Iranian threat against the president. At least three people are dead after dangerous storm swept the Midwest Tuesday. More from Mark Mayfield.
5: Two of the deaths were in Indiana. A four-year-old boy was killed when a tree fell on his home in Jennings County, and another person was killed in a house explosion believed to be storm-related. Another person died in Ohio. Also in Ohio, in Grafton, 16 people were struck by lightning at a prison and taken to local hospitals.
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7: A Huntsville man is accused of holding a woman against her will over the weekend. Ethan Cruz is charged with kidnapping, armed action, unlawful weapons use, and domestic assault that reportedly occurred August 8th. In a court statement, Cruz is accused of forcefully transporting a victim to his residence after a verbal argument. At the residence, Cruz reportedly held the victim at gunpoint, threatened her, and refused to let her contact anyone or leave the residence. Cruz's arraignment in Randolph County Court Monday. Macon School District says a false report last week resulted in a law enforcement response to a building on campus. The district says the swatting call Thursday morning resulted in a rapid response by agencies, which determined the situation at the school was no cause for further alarm. No students were present on campus. However, school staff were on the scene. General John Pershing's boyhood home in Laclede, Missouri, has a new foundation, according to Missouri State Parks. Contractors lifted the entire home over 10 feet off the original foundation to install a new basement. New stone was also installed to maintain a classic historic look. The completion of the project is expected to be finished in September with the installation of new gutters, grass planting, and rebuilding of an outside cellar. Pershing served as commander of American Expeditionary Forces in World War I. MoDOT has rescheduled two maintenance projects in Cooper County. Crews will begin seal coating Route 135 from I-70 to Pettis County line Wednesday rather than Monday. Work is expected to continue through the 15th. Traffic is reduced to one lane with flaggers directing motorists through the work zone. Drivers should expect delays. A ramp closure originally planned for Thursday will now begin Friday. Crews will seal coat the eastbound and westbound off ramps to 135 from 10 to 1. Motorists should have alternate routes in mind during those closures. The work is weather permitting and subject to change. MoDOT is preparing for the winter and is currently hiring personnel for its winter maintenance crews. Agency officials say they have hundreds of full-time maintenance and emergency maintenance roles available around the state. For news at CentralMoInfo.com, I'm Matt Griffith.
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8: Here's a look at your forecast. An extreme heat warning continues until 8 p.m. Friday night. Chance for storms today. Otherwise, sunshine mixed with clouds at times. High temperatures reach up to 92. Slight chance for storms tonight. Lows around 75. Partly cloudy skies. Slight chance for storms tomorrow. Daytime highs approaching 94. Sunshine mixed with clouds at times. I'm staff meteorologist Laura Lockwood. Right now, 79.
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1: Thanks for being with us. If you've missed anything from today's show, you can always catch a podcast. 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At least three people have been killed as powerful storms unloaded on the Midwest. Hundreds of thousands of customers are without power this morning in hard-hit Indiana, Ohio, Illinois, and elsewhere. Two of the deaths were in Indiana yesterday, where a home in Portage exploded and a fire broke out around lunchtime, and where a child died when a tree fell on his bedroom mid-afternoon in Jennings County. Portage Police Captain Rob Maynard.
2: Numerous trees, wires down all across the city. Most of the major roadways are impassable. We lean very heavily upon our streets and sanitation department to help out. They were bringing out heavy equipment, trying, you know, feverishly to get those fire responders to that scene to assist as needed.
1: In Ohio, Governor Mike DeWine said that a person died in Roseville and that emergency response crews could not reach them. 16 people at a prison in Grafton, Ohio, were transported to outside hospitals after lightning struck as inmates returned from dinner. In Illinois, the National Weather Service says there were two confirmed tornadoes near Chicago. This portion of the program is brought to you by Incogni. Hey, did you hear that? You got to listen very carefully. That's my phone. No spam calls, no spam texts. 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
0: And now, the three big things you need to know. Number one.
3: Milwaukee County Executive David Crowley has narrowly won the Democratic nomination for governor in Wisconsin, upsetting Democratic Socialist Francesca Hong. Crowley is vying to become the state's first black governor. He will face Republican Congressman Tom Tiffany in November.
0: Number two.
3: President Trump has confirmed that he secretly switched planes when he traveled back from Turkey in July, saying a security threat prompted the maneuver. Trump said he was not surprised that there was another threat on his life.
4: No, not surprised. I have a lot of threats. I have a lot of threats that you don't know about. Any consequential president has a lot of threats. Non-consequential presidents don't get threatened. And I think that I'm maybe the most consequential president.
3: Trump added that the plane he ultimately flew on was more vulnerable than Air Force One.
0: Number three.
3: Kansas police say a father of four called 911 to report that he had killed his entire family before turning the gun on himself in an apparent murder-suicide. Winfield Police Chief Robbie DeLong says law enforcement has dealt with 53-year-old Ronald Williams Sr. before.
5: So I can say that we've had contact with Mr. Williams, some erratic behavior. I can't say that anything would have indicated that we would be where we are today.
3: The victims included a 44-year-old mother and her children ranging between the ages of 3 and 9 years old. Rescue workers and volunteers are racing against the clock as they search for survivors in western Colombia after the country was struck by a 7.4 magnitude earthquake on Monday. ABC News reports that at least 224 people are dead and another 1,600 were injured. A federal judge has blocked the Postal Service from implementing part of President Trump's executive order that aims to tighten rules for mail-in voting. The order called on states to provide lists of eligible voters who may receive mail-in ballots. If states did not comply, the post office would have refused to deliver the ballots. A Tommy John survey reveals that roughly 20% of men admit to wearing the same pair of underwear for a full week.
1: 20%?
3: Yes, one in five.
1: One in five men.
3: You've done it, haven't you?
1: Not ever.
3: I'm so relieved to hear that. Thank you for saying.
1: For a full, the same pair of underwear for a full week?
3: Yes. Yes.
1: That's kind of hard to believe. I mean, we're gross. I don't know that we're that gross.
3: I think you're underestimating men of this country.
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5: Here's a look at your forecast. An extreme heat warning continues until 8 p.m. Friday night. Chance for storms today, otherwise sunshine mixed with clouds at times. High temperatures reach up to 92. Slight chance for storms tonight, lows are on 75. Partly cloudy skies. Slight chance for storms tomorrow, daytime highs approaching 94. Sunshine mixed with clouds at times. I'm staff meteorologist Laura Lockwood. Right now, 79.
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0: communication with an Airbnb host.
1: Yes, it seems a little nuts. And if you're part of the anti-hotel crowd, this one is for you. A Reddit user went viral after revealing the minibar price of a bottle of water at the Mandalay Bay Hotel in Las Vegas. If you'd like to quench your thirst after a day of walking around in Vegas in the hot sun, it'll cost you an eye-popping $18. If you prefer a small coffee brewed on the in-room coffee maker, that'll run you $16, the same as a can of beer. And let's hope you're not hungry. A small can of Pringles chips is $14, and a container of nuts will require a charge of $20.
0: Wow.
1: Yeah, now I'm guessing you might like to know, Gordon, how much bourbon would cost you. I actually was able to scan the QR code on this picture and bring up the full list of prices.
0: Okay.
1: So a bourbon, 375 milliliters. I don't know how big that is. Is that like a standard size of bourbon you'd get in a liquor store or something?
0: That's half a bottle of wine.
1: Okay.
0: A bottle of wine is 750, so this is 375. This is half, you know, the size of half a bottle of wine.
1: Yeah, yeah. $68 bourbon for 375 milliliters. Wow. Whiskey will be 70, and tequila, the priciest thing on the mini bar, $90 for 200 milliliters, even a smaller bottle.
0: Goodness.
1: $90.
0: Wow.
1: Yeah. So I mean, and this is one of those, you know, where if you pull it off, it's all motion sensor.
0: Yeah, yeah.
1: So if you even touch it, you're going to get charged for it. You don't even want to breathe on it, right? You don't even want to be on the same side of the room as that thing.
0: Oh my goodness.
1: Get charged $90 for nothing.
0: Could you imagine? $18.
1: Yeah, $18 for a... There is a small bottle of water on there for $14.
0: Oh.
1: But nowhere in the picture did I see a small bottle of water. I only saw large bottles of water in the picture.
0: That is just breathtaking, man.
1: Don't get thirsty.
0: Mm, thank you, Mike. 13 minutes now in front of the hour.
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1: Hey, welcome into Wednesday. You know this scenario. You've made it to 2 in the afternoon, and then that slump hits like a hammer. Besides a cup of caffeine, what options do you have? Experts say a perfectly planned power nap is ideal. The sweet spot for a power nap is in the range of 15 to 20 minutes. Dr. Jerry Hu, a board-certified sleep dentist at Nevada Dental Sleep in Henderson, Nevada, tells USA Today that with any nap longer than 30 minutes, deeper stages of sleep will occur and result in more grogginess because your body doesn't want to wake up. You should set your phone alarm before you close your eyes, too. Nothing can ruin a quick nap like waking up at dinner time wondering what day it is. And don't sleep too late in the day either. An early afternoon power nap can be helpful, but too late in the afternoon might set you up for difficulty sleeping at night and a never-ending cycle of poor sleep. 8 minutes now in front of the hour on This Morning. Once again, here's Nicole Murray.
0: And now, the three big things you need to know. Number one.
2: Moderate Democrat David Crowley has won the Wisconsin primary for governor, defeating Democratic Socialist Francesca Hong. Crowley will face off against Republican Congressman Tom Tiffany in November. And in Minnesota, Lieutenant Governor Peggy Flanagan won the state's Democratic Senate primary, defeating Congresswoman Angie Craig. Flanagan addressing supporters.
3: Trump's billion-dollar-a-day illegal war in Iran and the crushing gas and fertilizer prices.
0: Number two.
2: At least three people have been killed and more than 700,000 customers are without power as severe storms strike the Midwest. One death was in Ohio while two others were in Indiana. Ohio Governor Mike DeWine urging residents to stay off the roads.
4: I am signing a proclamation, declaration of emergency for Perry County. As well as Muskingum County. However, I anticipate that we will be adding counties to that list.
2: According to FlightAware, 45% of flights in and out of Chicago O'Hare International Airport were delayed yesterday, and 10% were canceled.
0: Number three.
2: President Trump has announced that a former Marine held in a Russian prison since 2022 has been released and is headed back to the United States. Trump said 32-year-old Robert Gilman from Massachusetts was freed on a humanitarian basis. Massachusetts Senator Edward Markey.
5: Unfortunately, I think it was the worsening health condition that helped to focus our government's, our State Department's attention on it. I've been trying to organize for years to keep attention on Robert Gilman.
2: The former Marine was originally sentenced on charges of assaulting a police officer while drunk. The Pentagon has formally acknowledged that U.S. military operations killed more than 150 innocent civilians and injured over 240 people last year. Three airstrikes in Yemen accounted for every casualty, the department confirmed. New reports say that ICE officers may soon be given gloves that can deliver painful electric shocks meant to gain compliance from combative individuals. CBS News says the agency plans to spend between $10 and $20 million to purchase the gloves for agents by March. Some big changes in the online dating world. Bumble has announced that it will allow men to make the first move. After years of a woman-first message rule, Bumble says many females prefer to have men start the conversation.
1: Are you among them?
2: Yeah.
1: You want the man to start the convo?
2: Yeah. Okay. Like, I want to see how interested, how much did my profile stand out? Did you like my pictures?
1: 6 minutes now in front of the hour.
6: It's for the way you look at me. Oh. Is for the only one.
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0: Here's a look at your forecast. An extreme heat warning continues until 8 p.m. Friday night. Chance for storms today. Otherwise, sunshine mixed with clouds at times. High temperatures reach up to 92. Slight chance for storms tonight. Lows are on 75. Partly cloudy skies. Slight chance for storms tomorrow. Daytime highs approaching 94. Sunshine mixed with clouds at times. I'm staff meteorologist Laura Lockwood. Right now, 79.
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5: NBC News Radio, I'm Michael Kastner. The favorite to win Wisconsin's Democratic primary for state governor is lost in an upset. More from Tammy Trujillo.
6: Democratic Socialist Francesca Hong was

0: favored to win Tuesday's race, but multiple outlets are now projecting that she's been narrowly defeated by moderate Democrat David Crowley. The latest polls give Crowley a 3,000 vote lead over Hong. Crowley will now face Republican Tom Tiffany in the November general election. Crowley's a Milwaukee County executive who had the backing of retiring Governor Tony Evers, who had argued that Crowley offered the best chance of delivering in November. I'm Tammy Trujillo.
1: In another hot race, late Senator Lindsey Graham's sister, Republican Darlene Graham, will face Congressman Ralph Norman in South Carolina's Republican Senate primary runoff after neither candidate got the necessary 50% plus one vote to avoid a runoff. Graham has the backing of President Trump. At least three people are dead, two in Indiana and one in Ohio, after the Midwest was pummeled by storms on Tuesday. The National Weather Service confirmed three tornadoes touched down near Chicago yesterday. Marine veteran Robert Gilman is back on U.S. soil after being released from custody in Russia. Nick Harper reports Gilman had been held since 2022 when he was arrested for allegedly kicking a police officer while drunk.
2: Gilman is now receiving necessary medical treatment in the United States. The State Department also says that President Trump will not stop until all unjustly detained Americans are home, including one other detainee in Russia, Stephen Hubbard.
1: President Trump says Russia agreed to release Gilman after his discussions with President Vladimir Putin. The Russian leader reportedly cited humanitarian reasons for the release. Gilman landed just outside of Washington last night. Michael Kastner, NBC News Radio.
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4: Four Mexico residents were arrested during a drug investigation Friday. Ashley Aaron Snyder, Jeremy Lee Ferris, Aspen Nicole Clayton, and Amy Jo Abram are all charged with possession of a controlled substance, two counts child endangerment, and unlawful possession of drug paraphernalia. A probable cause statement says Audrain County authorities allegedly found methamphetamine and suspected fentanyl or heroin in the residence. Two juveniles at the home were there at the time of the search. All parties are set to make initial court appearances in early October. A Moberly woman was due in Randolph County court Monday on a burglary charge after allegedly cutting a hole in drywall into a neighbor's apartment. According to a court statement, Moberly police saw blood on the stairs and a hole in the drywall of the victim's apartment leading into the residence of 44-year-old Sarah Naworth. She faces a count of second-degree burglary. Rural skeptics of the federal farm bill claim key needs have been predictably left out. Darvin Bentledge, writing for Missouri Independent, says the current bill does nothing to tie prices to cost of production, to prevent overproduction and crashes, rebuild competition, or give farmers the means to earn a living from the marketplace instead of the federal treasury. In the op-ed, Bentledge, a Barton County farmer, mentions tariff trade wars and cutting of USAID and SNAP programs, which have caused loss of demand for producers. The bill is said to leave in place a broken system, quote, that does not address increased farmer debt, rural population loss, and land ownership shifting to investors. Bentledge does not feign surprise in the piece, as he claims the farm bills have been farcical for years. Missouri celebrates 811 Day Tuesday with a tool giveaway. 811 is the hotline for information on underground infrastructure before digging. The giveaway includes a Milwaukee drill and impact driver combo complete with a toolbox, two batteries, and a charger. Simply click Missouri-811.org or call 811 to register to win. Monday was Missouri Statehood Day. President James Monroe signed a proclamation 205 years ago in 1821 to usher Missouri into the State Union of States. The state capital was temporarily in St. Charles until a permanent location was determined. President Martin Van Buren issued the proclamation 16 years later that annexed the Platte Purchase, adding the northwest portion of the state, which follows the Missouri River past Caw Point. For Central Mo Info, I'm Matt Griffith.
5: Let's take a look at your closings at our report. September corn down 1.5 at 436¾. December down 1¼ at 460½. March down 1¼ at 476. September soybeans down 10¼ at 1151½. November down 10¾ at 1168¾. January down 10½ at 1184¼. September Chicago wheat down 10¼ at 630¼. December down 11 at 648¼. July down 9¾ at 675¼. October live cattle down 57 cents at 226.32. December down 25 cents at 225.70. September feeder cattle up 67 cents at 345.25. October up 82 cents at 336.70. November up 107 at 329.22. October lean hogs down 35 cents at 83.32. With this look at your closing settlement report, I'm Kaylin Lair on TFN, the Farm Net.
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7: With Nicole Murray on this Wednesday, August 12th. Glad you could join us. Here's what's up this hour.
8: There are mixed results for progressive candidates in closely watched Democratic primaries. We'll have the latest.
7: At least three people have been killed by severe weather in the Midwest. Hundreds of thousands are without electricity.
8: The White House reportedly wants a new prosecution of a man accused of vandalizing the Lincoln Memorial reflecting pool.
7: And Americans keep pouring their travel dollars into Europe. Locals in places like Greece love it and hate it at the same time.
9: It's been sort of received with mixed feelings by the locals. On one hand, it's really helped boost a lot of these economies, and Americans spend among the highest of any group, so they're happy when an American shows up because it means it's someone who wants to spend money. But it's obviously causing issues.
7: Wall Street Journal reporter Rachel Ensign on the rise of the unstoppable American tourist. The ideological battle among Democrats across the country was on full display in the latest primaries yesterday. In a closely watched race about the appeal of progressives, Milwaukee County Executive David Crowley won the Democratic gubernatorial primary in Wisconsin over Democratic Socialist Francesca Hong. In Minnesota, progressive Lieutenant Governor Peggy Flanagan defeated more moderate Congresswoman Angie Craig last evening in the Democratic contest for U.S. Senate. Flanagan in victory.
10: We are going to stop Donald Trump's $1 billion a day illegal war in Iran and the crushing gas and fertilizer prices.
7: In South Carolina, Senator Darlene Graham advanced to a runoff after failing to get the majority of votes in South Carolina's special Republican primary, where she replaced her brother, Senator Lindsey Graham. She will face Congressman Ralph Norman, who clinched second place. The runoff will be held in 2 weeks to determine the party's nominee. President Trump has confirmed reports that he secretly switched planes when he traveled back from Turkey last month, saying a security threat prompted the clandestine maneuver. The Washington Post was first to report that Trump moved to an unmarked jet using a catering truck on July 8th after having boarded Air Force One in front of the cameras. He flew on the jet from Ankara to a base in the United Kingdom, while reporters and White House staff members believed he was on Air Force One.
11: No, not surprised. I have a lot of threats. I have a lot of threats that you don't know about. Any consequential president has a lot of threats. Non-consequential presidents don't get threats. And I think that I'm maybe the most consequential president.
7: The plane switch came after an Iranian plot to kill Trump, possibly involving a shoulder-fired missile aimed at Air Force One as it departed Turkey. Those left behind on the decoy plane included those in the presidential line of succession and members of the White House press corps. The ongoing conflict with Iran has impacted the U.S. economy, as you know, by driving up energy and gas prices, boosting inflation, and slowing growth. But things are even worse for Iran. Analysis from Corey Smith, Washington correspondent at News Nation. Corey, explain.
12: Well, look, I think given how dominant the U.S. has been militarily, one would expect Iran's economy to be struggling mightily, and it is. But at the same time, some of the very same headwinds are building here in the United States, certainly not to the extent that they are in Iran. But a lot of it goes back to what's happening in the Strait of Hormuz, because it's impacting both countries' economy. So on the Iran side of the ledger, you've got the naval blockade that is really limiting Tehran's ability to sell sell oil on the global market. Their currency is plummeting. Their infrastructure is struggling. Their inflation right now, according to Iran's own numbers, are right below 90%. So they're really struggling. The president views what's happening in the Strait of Hormuz, the naval blockade, as a sort of squeeze that he can put on Iran's economy in order to get negotiators back to the table in good faith. Now, on the American side of the ledger, again, we are faring much better, but we saw the July jobs report. It was lackluster, 23,000 jobs lost in July, revisions down. So, you know, more than 100,000 jobs that were thought to be created were not. The unemployment number ticked down, but that is because some people just stopped simply looking for work, so they are not counted as unemployed, of course.
7: Yeah.
12: Gas prices are higher than they were last month, about nearly a dollar higher than they were a year ago. And people are feeling that pain at the pump. They're feeling the pain at the grocery store. I just got my electric bill the other day. It's hot in D.C., but my goodness, it was hot.
7: Yeah.
12: And so we're seeing those same economic headwinds. But look, the White House is trying to put a positive spin on things and say that not all economic news coming out is bad. They point to manufacturing numbers, construction numbers as sort of the engine that is driving things, lower home prices. But look, you go to the grocery store, you talk to your friends, your neighbors, your family. Stuff's expensive. You know, inflation right now about 3.5%, which is above that 2% sweet spot that the Fed likes. And we're going to get a new inflation number tomorrow, as well as the producer price index Thursday, the retail sales report on Friday. So I think by the end of the week, we'll have a clearer picture of just how good or bad the American economy is doing.
7: We're speaking with Corey Smith, Washington correspondent at News Nation. Is this about who can hold out the longest at this point?
12: It really feels that way, Gordon, just given what the president's, you know, strategy this week is. He said, you know, on Sunday in an interview with Axios that he's low-keying the conflict. So instead of ordering direct strikes day after day, he's letting the U.S. naval blockade do its thing in the Strait of Hormuz, again, trying to squeeze Iran's economy to the point that Tehran can't do anything about it and ultimately has to come to the table to strike a deal. Now, Iran will say, well, we're cutting a deal with Oman to set up new shipping routes through the Strait of Hormuz. And if the U.S. wants the strait to be fully reopened, it's going to have to pay Iran back for all the damage it's caused during the war. It's going to have to unfreeze frozen Iranian assets and do a whole host of things that are really non-starters mm-hmm. for the Trump administration. So it is sort of a survivor mentality, who can outwit and outlast and outplay the other side and sort of get to what they want. But as I stand here at the White House, you're looking for any sort of off ramp. We know there are munitions concerns on the part of the United States, despite, you know, the White House vehemently denying that munitions are low.
7: Yeah.
12: But there's a waning appetite, if there even was an appetite for this war, when you look at some of the polling from the American people who feel like it was not worth it. And continues to be not worth the economic hardships it's causing.
7: Well, you know, it's the Strait of Hormuz that dominates the news every day, yet the initial point of all this was to keep Iran from obtaining a nuclear weapon, right?
12: It was. And, you know, the White House has gone back and forth over, you know, what the imminent threat was. We heard, you know, of course, after Midnight Hammer last year, Iran's nuclear capabilities had been obliterated. And then in the run-up to the launch of strikes on February 28th, we heard that there was this imminent threat that Iran posed that has since transformed into, well, they were starting to rebuild their nuclear capabilities, so we had to go back in and sort of finish the job. The president said that was going to take 4 to 6 weeks. We are days away from this conflict turning 6 months old. And you look for an off-ramp, it's hard to see one that ends with the United States being able to completely claim victory without having to give some sort of concession to Iran. Even going back to the memorandum of understanding, Iran has more leverage now than it did before the war started.
7: Thanks, Corey. Corey Smith, Washington correspondent at News Nation. On a related note, by the way, Pakistan says three of its citizens were killed in a vessel attack by Houthi terrorists in the Red Sea. The militant group based in Yemen is supported by Iran. Hey, be sure to check out a podcast of today's program, which has stories you won't hear this hour. 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On This Morning, America's First News.
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21: Here's a look at your forecast. An extreme heat warning continues until 8 p.m. Friday night. Chance for storms today. Otherwise, sunshine mixed with clouds at times. High temperatures reach up to 92. Slight chance for storms tonight. Lows are on 75. Partly cloudy skies. Slight chance for storms tomorrow. Daytime highs approaching 94. Sunshine mixed with clouds at times. I'm staff meteorologist Laura Lockwood. Right now, 79.
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0: planes when he traveled back from Turkey in July, saying a security threat prompted the maneuver.
1: I go by Secret Service and the military. They wanted me to go on a different flight, a different plane, equal safety, but they wanted me to do it, so I do it. I do what they say.
0: Trump added that the plane he ultimately flew on was more vulnerable than Air Force One.
2: Number three.
0: Kansas police say a father of four called 911 to report that he had killed his entire family before turning the gun on himself in an apparent murder-suicide. Winfield Police Chief Robbie DeLong listing the victims.
3: One female resident and a total of four children, ages 3 to 9.
0: DeLong added that law enforcement has encountered the father, identified as 53-year-old Ronald Williams Sr., before. The FDA says that the farm in Mexico linked to the ongoing cyclosporiasis outbreak has not been inspected in 7 years. Federal Reserve Bank of New York data says that Americans' credit card debt has reached nearly $1.3 trillion. Ted Rossman is a principal consumer finance analyst with Money Management International.
4: There's this stigma about credit card debt that if you have credit card debt, you must have done something irresponsible. That's not usually the case. In reality, it's groceries, it's gas, it's medical bills, car repairs, home repairs.
0: U.S. consumer credit card debt increased by $21 billion in the second quarter of this year alone. Generation Z has come to rely on ghosting to end a relationship in the dating sphere. However, Fox Business reports that 54% of hiring managers say a Gen Z job candidate has also used ghosting after receiving a formal job offer from a company.
5: Wow.
0: Yeah, that's
5: completely cutting off communication.
0: Right? Yeah.
5: No response.
0: I don't get it, though. Aren't you mostly communicating with companies via email anyway? So it's not even like you have to do it face to face.
5: I guess that's ghosting also.
0: I mean,
5: no email response.
0: Yeah,
5: text.
0: I just don't get it.
5: 22 minutes after the hour.
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1: Here's a look at your forecast. An extreme heat warning continues until 8 p.m. Friday night. Chance for storms today. Otherwise, sunshine mixed with clouds at times. High temperatures reach up to 92. Slight chance for storms tonight. Lows are on 75. Partly cloudy skies. Slight chance for storms tomorrow. Daytime highs approaching 94. Sunshine mixed with clouds at times. I'm staff meteorologist Laura Lockwood. Right now, 79.
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6: Let's take a look at your closings at our report. September corn down 1.5 at 436¾. December down 1¼ at 460½. March down 1¼ at 476. September soybeans down 10¼ at 1151½. November down 10¾ at 1168¾. January down 10½ at 1184¼. September Chicago wheat down 10¼ at 630¼. December down 11 at 648¼. July down 9¾ at 675¼. October live cattle down 57 cents at 226.32. December down 25 cents at 225.70. September feeder cattle up 67 cents at 345.25. October up 82 cents at 336.70. November up 107 at 329.22. October lean hogs down 35 cents at 83.32. With this look at your closing settlement report, I'm Kaylin Lair on TFN, the Farm Net.
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1: Glad you're with us. Welcome into Wednesday. Let's think about the afternoon here for just a second. You've made it to 2 p.m., and then that afternoon slump hits you. Besides a cup of caffeine, what options do you have? Experts say a perfectly planned power nap is ideal. The sweet spot for that power nap is in the range of 15 to 20 minutes. Dr. Jerry Hu, board-certified sleep dentist at Nevada Dental Sleep in Henderson, Nevada, tells USA Today that with any nap longer than 30 minutes, deeper stages of sleep will occur and result in more grogginess because your body doesn't want to wake up. You should set your phone alarm before you close your eyes. Nothing can ruin a quick nap like waking up at dinner time wondering what day it is. And don't sleep too late in the day either. An early afternoon power nap can be helpful, but too late in the day might set you up for difficulty sleeping at night and that never-ending cycle of poor sleep. When it comes to sleep, your body operates in various stages of deep and light sleep. Light sleep, like that of a power nap, is non-REM stage. This is typically when the brain can rest. 8 minutes in front of the hour on This Morning. Once again, here's Nicole Murray.
2: And now, the three big things you need to know. Number one.
3: Moderate Democrat David Crowley has won the Wisconsin primary for governor. He defeated Democratic Socialist Francesca Hong, who says her team still has a plan despite the loss.
4: No matter who wins this primary, we're going to continue to fight for each other. We are going to collectively reject despair, and we are going to unite.
3: And in Minnesota, Lieutenant Governor Peggy Flanagan won the state's Democratic Senate primary, defeating Congresswoman Angie Craig.
2: Number two.
3: At least three people have been killed and more than 700,000 customers are without power as severe storms strike the Midwest. One death was in Ohio, while two others were in Indiana. Ohio Governor Mike DeWine.
5: This is the time to use common sense. We all do stupid things and we all make mistakes. This is not the time to do that. This is the time to really, really pay attention.
3: According to FlightAware, 45% of flights in and out of Chicago O'Hare International Airport were delayed yesterday, and 10% were canceled.
2: Number three.
3: President Trump has announced that a former Marine held in a Russian prison since 2022 has been released and is headed back to the United States. Trump said 32-year-old Robert Gilman from Massachusetts was freed on a humanitarian basis. Massachusetts Senator Edward Markey.
6: Human rights should be bipartisan. Democrats and Republicans should be able to work together to say that when an American is unjustly held, that we will stand together in order to ensure that that American is released.
3: The former Marine was originally sentenced on charges of assaulting a police officer while drunk. The NYPD says it has made progress in its fight against illegal guns. Commissioner Jessica Tisch.
7: Through the first 7 months of this year, New York City recorded the fewest murders, shooting incidents, and shooting victims in recorded history. Major crime is down nearly 7% citywide, and public housing recorded its safest first 7 months since tracking began.
3: Tisch added that so far this year, more than 3,000 guns have been seized. Shake Shack has addressed viral allegations that it imposed a no-tip fee at self-checkout, claiming that the apparent surcharge was a glitch in the system. A TikToker previously claimed he was charged for not leaving a tip at the burger chain's kiosk at Salt Lake City Airport.
1: Ah, there it is.
8: Yeah, right?
1: Oh, it's just a glitch in the system.
8: Yes, but are you going to refund him the $1.50?
1: Yeah.
8: Are you going to make sure it's not going to happen again?
1: Right.
8: I need more info here.
1: Wasn't something intentional. We just blame it on the system.
8: Mm.
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0: Here's a look at your forecast. An extreme heat warning continues until 8 p.m. Friday night. Chance of thunderstorms today. Otherwise, cloudy skies with a few peaks of sun. High temperatures reach up to 92. Partly cloudy tonight. Slight chance of thunderstorms. Lows dip down to about 75. Sunshine mixed with clouds at times tomorrow. Slight chance of thunderstorms. High temperatures reach up to 94. I'm Staff Meteorologist Paul Trombley. Right now, 81.
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4: NBC News Radio, I'm Michael Kastner. The favorite to win Wisconsin's Democratic primary for state governor is lost in an upset. More from Tammy Trujillo.
5: Democratic Socialist Francesca Hong was favored to win Tuesday's race, but multiple outlets are now projecting that she's been narrowly defeated by moderate Democrat David Crowley. The latest polls give Crowley a 3,000-vote lead over Hong. Crowley will now face Republican Tom Tiffany in the November general election. Crowley's a Milwaukee County executive who had the backing of retiring Governor Tony Evers, who had argued that Crowley offered the best chance of delivering in November. I'm Tammy Trujillo.
4: In another hot race, late Senator Lindsey Graham's sister, Republican Darlene Graham, will face Congressman Ralph Norman in South Carolina's Republican Senate primary runoff after neither candidate got the necessary 50% plus one vote to avoid a runoff. Graham has the backing of President Trump. At least 3 people are dead, 2 in Indiana and 1 in Ohio, after the Midwest was pummeled by storms on Tuesday. The National Weather Service confirmed 3 tornadoes touched down near Chicago yesterday. Marine veteran Robert Gilman is back on U.S. soil after being released from custody in Russia. Nick Harper reports Gilman had been held since 2022 when he was arrested for allegedly kicking a police officer while drunk.
6: Gilman is now receiving necessary medical treatment in the United States. The State Department also says that President Trump will not stop until all unjustly detained Americans are home, including one other detainee in Russia, Stephen Hubbard.
4: President Trump says Russia agreed to release Gilman after his discussions with President Vladimir Putin. The Russian leader reportedly cited humanitarian reasons for the release. Gilman landed just outside of Washington last night. Michael Kastner, NBC News Radio.
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8: A criminal summons has been issued for a Mexico woman for Audrain County drug charges stemming from a traffic stop last month. According to a court statement, an officer with the Mexico Public Safety Department pulled over 30-year-old Christiana Cheyenne Harmon July 8th for operating a bicycle without operable headlights. A search of Harmon's belongings revealed a bag of methamphetamine, allegedly, along with paraphernalia. Harmon claimed the items did not belong to her and were placed in a bag without her knowledge. She faces counts of felony possession of substances and misdemeanors. Initial court appearance is early September. A Columbia man is facing charges related to a shooting in Randolph County August 8th. Jeffrey Dale Layton, charged with first-degree domestic assault, armed action, unlawful possession of a firearm, and unlawful weapons use. In a court statement, Layton accused of shooting the victim during a verbal argument that turned physical. The victim was transported to an area hospital with serious injuries. Layton was set for initial court appearance Monday. A vehicle accident Sunday injured a Waynesville man. According to Highway Patrol, the ATV, driven by a 55-year-old male, was negotiating a rock embankment, according to the report, at 21100 Hollow Drive, when it overturned on top of the driver. He was taken with moderate injuries to University Hospital via MU AirCare. Missouri was named number 3 in the nation, ranked by number of cyclospora cases as of Sunday. Health and Senior Services Department in the state reported 1,095 cases, which is nearly double the number from last week. Nationwide, over 6,300 cases may be directly tied to the outbreak, linked to a tainted Mexican water source. As many as 10,000 may not be connected. Ahead of Missouri, a majority of cases were reported in Michigan and Ohio. The diarrhea and vomiting caused by the parasite is highly treatable by antibiotics. Missouri Department of Transportation invites the public to a meeting in Hannibal to discuss unfunded transportation needs. MoDOT and a group of regional planning partners identified a list of $1.3 billion in high-priority unfunded transportation needs for the system. The meeting is scheduled for 6 to 7:30 p.m. Tuesday at MoDOT's Northeast District office. The presentation materials, a comment form, and list of priorities can be found on MoDOT's website. For Central Mo Info, I'm Matt Griffith.
9: Let's take a look at your closings at our report. September corn down 1.5 at 436¾. December down 1¼ at 460½. March down 1¼ at 476. September soybeans down 10¼ at 1151½. November down 10¾ at 1168¾. January down 10½ at 1184¼. September Chicago wheat down 10¼ at 630¼. December down 11 at 648¼. July down 9¾ at 675¼. October live cattle down 57¢ at 226.32. December down 25¢ at 225.70. September feeder cattle up 67¢ at 345.25. October up 82¢ at 336.70. November up 107 at 329.22. October lean hogs down 35 cents at 83.32. With this look at your closing settlement report, I'm Kaylin Lair on TFN, the Farm Net.

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In fact, it was on the pop music charts 22 consecutive weeks. Please help me, I'm falling. 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

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In fact, it was on the pop music charts 22 consecutive weeks. Please help me, I'm falling.

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0: Originally a 1920 hit song for Francis Alda, The Bells of St. Mary's. Bing Crosby had a hit with the song in 1946, and you've heard Vera Lynn, one of England's greatest, in her rendition of The Bells of St. Mary's on Curly.
1: Little history on this next selection for you. While he was at Paramount Pictures, Hoagy Carmichael wrote the musical theme for the Mickey Rooney movie Midsummer Night's Dream. The head of Paramount's song plugging department, who was one of Hoagy's publishers, asked Ned Washington to write the lyrics. The song, The Nearness of You, is the second most recorded composition of Hoagy's, and ironically, it was not even used in the movie. To sing it for you now, here's Crystal Gayle.

their follow-up to their number one song, Bird Dog, back in 1958. This one made it to number 10. Devoted to You, the Everly Brothers on KRLI.

Chip, chip, you tell a little lie. 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

0: been away.
1: He was born in Kansas City, Missouri, back in 1935. On KRLI, Gene McDaniels, a top 10 song for him in 1962, Chip Chip.

From the Memory Bank at KRLI, a song based on the traditional folk song Little Mohi with Vaughn Monroe, his orchestra, the Moon Maids, and the Moon Men from 1951 on top of Old Smoky.

0: already offered the best chance of delivering in November. At least three people are dead after dangerous storms swept the Midwest.
1: Wow.
0: Two of the deaths were in

According to the Missouri State Highway Patrol, an SUV driven by a 49-year-old Rutledge woman was westbound when it ran off the north side of the road, lost control, and overturned. She suffered serious injuries and was taken to Northeast Regional Medical Center in Clarksville for treatment. Former Cleaver, Missouri Police Chief Randall Blackburn is suing the city. The civil lawsuit claims Blackburn was removed from his position without proper cause. Blackburn says city officials told him in April that he would be removed as chief before the city discussed a potential contract with the Christian County Sheriff's Office. He is seeking back pay and $15 million in damages. In state news, Andrew Jackson, executive Phil Lagoda, is indicted by the federal grand jury for bribery. The 61-year-old Lagoda is charged with honest services fraud, federal program bribery, travel act violations, and making a false statement to federal law enforcement agents. According to the indictment, Lagoda took actions aimed at getting a specific candidate to abandon

0: listening to news from CentralMoInfo.com. An accident happened on the 5th of August in Macon County. According to the Missouri State Highway Patrol, around 6:13 p.m., a Kirksville woman was driving southbound on U.S. 63, 1 mile north of Atlanta. The 2023 Grand Cherokee she was driving ran off the roadway, crossed the median, and both lanes before continuing off the east side of the road and striking a ditch.
1: From an artist, the driver was moderately injured and was transported by Macon County EMS to Northeast Regional Medical Center.
2: In 1921, the Macon County Sheriff's Office, Atlanta Fire Department,
1: and Macon County Rescue Squad all responded to the scene of the crash.
2: Say it with music. Paul Whiteman and his orchestra on Curly.
1: The Moberly Library invites families to take the kids to build and play in the Moberly Library's children's area for Lego Club. It's happening Tuesday, August 11th, 6 to 7:30 p.m. A wide selection of Legos and other building toys will be available for free play, again starting at 6 p.m. No need to supervise. Children ages 5 and up are welcome and will be under the supervision of the children's librarian.

First a hit for Nat King Cole in 1952. Here's Dinah Washington and her 1959 hit of Unforgettable.

It's a little bit scratchy, but this is the way it sounded the first time anybody ever heard the song Indiana. This was recorded January 30th, 1917, a hit record that year for the original Dixieland Jazz Band here on Curly.

allowed out at night with anyone quite like you. But oh, your arms are nice and

song that was a hit on the charts three times in three separate releases. The Four Lads recorded it. It was a hit in 58, 1956, and first a hit in 1952. The Four Lads and the Mockingbird.

The group was called Dawn. It consisted of Tony Orlando, Thelma Hopkins, and Joyce Vincent, and that's their second ever hit while recording under the name Dawn. Knock Three Times, big number one song from 1970 on Curly.

just doesn't get any better than that. The Pied Pipers, 1945, number one Billboard chart song, Dream. That was originally heard as the closing theme for composer Johnny Mercer's radio show. Another KRLI musical memory. This next selection, Side by Side, was originally a hit back in 1927. Four artists made the charts with the song: Nick Lucas, Paul Whiteman, Eileen Stanley, and Johnny Marvin, and Cliff Edwards. In 1953, K-Star came on the scene, decided to give it a try, and made it all the way to the number three spot.

Henry Jerome and his orchestra with a pretty nice version of Glenn Miller's Moonlight Serenade to open another hour of musical memories here on Curly.

A musical memory from late 1958 into early 1959 on KRLI, the Ames Brothers, Hugo Winterhalter's Orchestra, and Red River Road.

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3: NBC News Radio, I'm Michael Kastner. Inflation is up, but basically in line with what most analysts were expecting. The Consumer Price Index for last month shows inflation rose 0.1% from June to July, while it fell a bit year over year from 3.5% to 3.4%. The report is a favorite of the Fed's when it comes to determining interest rates. A Democratic Socialist candidate for Wisconsin governor will not be moving on to November's election after being upset in the primary last night. Milwaukee County Executive David Crowley defeated Democratic Socialist Francesca Hong in the state's Democratic primary, and Republican Senator Darlene Graham will face Congressman Ralph Norman in South Carolina's Republican Senate primary runoff. Graham spoke to her supporters after she advanced.
4: Most importantly, I want to thank the Republican voters of South Carolina for having confidence in me. I look forward to the next 2 weeks meeting with you, listening to your concerns, and telling you more about me and my conservative values.
3: Neither candidate succeeded in getting the necessary 50% plus one vote to avoid a runoff. The Republican runoff election is set for August 25th. Severe storms in the Midwest yesterday are being blamed for at least 3 deaths. 2 of the deaths were in Indiana, a 4-year-old boy killed when a tree fell on his home in Jennings County, and another person killed in a house explosion believed to be storm-related. Another person died in Ohio. Meteorologist Angie Lastman says the Midwest isn't out of the woods yet.
5: 16 million people, parts of the plains stretching across the Midwest, down through the Ohio Valley. We've got Evansville, St. Louis, Des Moines, all included in that. It's the wind gusts and the hail that we're most concerned about. But of course, an isolated tornado, not out of the question.
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7: 4 Mexico residents were arrested during a drug investigation Friday. Ashley Aaron Snyder, Jeremy

0: Lee Ferris, Aspen Nicole Clayton, and Amy Jo Abram are all charged with possession of a controlled substance, 2 counts child endangerment, and unlawful possession of drug paraphernalia. A probable cause statement says Audrain County authorities allegedly found methamphetamine and suspected fentanyl or heroin in the residence. 2 juveniles at the home were there at the time of the search. All parties are set to make initial court appearances in early October. A Moberly woman was due in Randolph County Court Monday on a burglary charge after allegedly cutting a hole in drywall into a neighbor's apartment. According to a court statement, Moberly police saw blood on the stairs and a hole in the drywall of the victim's apartment leading into the residence of 44-year-old Sarah Naworth. She faces a count of second-degree burglary. Rural skeptics of the federal farm bill claim key needs have been predictably left out. Darvin Bentledge, writing for Missouri Independent, says the current bill does nothing to tie prices to cost of production, to prevent overproduction and crashes, rebuild competition, or give farmers the means to earn a living from the marketplace instead of the federal treasury. In the op-ed, Bentledge, a Barton County farmer, mentions tariff trade wars and cutting of USAID and SNAP programs, which have caused loss of demand for producers. The bill is said to leave in place a broken system, quote, that does not address increased farmer debt, rural population loss, and land ownership shifting to investors. Bentledge does not feign surprise in the piece, as he claims the farm bills have been farcical for years. Missouri celebrates 811 Day Tuesday with a tool giveaway. 811 is the hotline for information on underground infrastructure before digging. The giveaway includes a Milwaukee drill and impact driver combo, complete with a toolbox, 2 batteries, and a charger. Simply click Missouri-811.org or call 811 to register to win. Monday was Missouri Statehood Day. President James Monroe signed a proclamation 205 years ago in 1821 to usher Missouri into the state union of states. The state capital was temporarily in St. Charles until a permanent location was determined. President Martin Van Buren issued the proclamation 16 years later that annexed the Platte Purchase, adding the northwest portion of the state, which follows the Missouri River past Caw Point. For Central Mo Info, I'm Matt Griffith.
1: Let's take a look at your closings at our report. September corn down 1.5 at 436¾. December down 1¼ at 460½. March down 1¼ at 476. September soybeans down 10¼ at 1151½. November down 10¾ at 1168¾. January down 10½ at 1184¼. September Chicago wheat down 10¼ at 630¼. December down 11 at 648¼. July down 9¾ at 675¼. October live cattle down 57 cents at 226.32. December down 25 cents at 225.70. September feeder cattle up 67 cents at 345.25. October up 82 cents at 336.70. November up 107 at 329.22. October lean hogs down 35 cents at 83.32. With this look at your closing settlement report, I'm Kaylin Lair on TFN, the Farm Net.

0: It is Wednesday morning, August 12th, and this is AgriTalk. Welcome to AgriTalk. I'm your host, Chip Flory. Grain futures are higher ahead of today's USDA crop updates. Wheat is leading the way to the upside after yesterday's rumors that tensions were easing between Russia and Ukraine proved not to just be false, but very false. The Black Sea is a less reliable supplier of wheat today than it was yesterday, and the market is showing that. Corn and soybeans are higher, and that is leaning on the cattle complex, where feeder cattle futures are sharply lower. Lean hogs are higher this morning. We'll do some prep work for today's USDA report. Jody Lawrence from Wingman will talk through expectations, and we'll run a couple of what-if scenarios for you. Then it is time for this week's Farmer Forum with a special focus on the American Soybean Association Conservation Legacy Awards. Andy Benson from Wisconsin and Ryan Breeders from Illinois will join me. And Margie Eckelkamp will give us the details of how Bayer is changing up distribution. All of that after we get a news update from Haley Bickelhoff. Good morning, Haley.
1: Good morning, Chip. How are you this morning?
0: Busy. I mean, it seems that way, Haley. That's right. But, you know, more storms making their way across the middle of the country. We've got three waves that are in the Corn Belt right now. Exactly. Another series of severe thunderstorms just south of the Chicago area again.
1: Again is right. That's exactly right, Tripp, because they're still assessing a lot of this damage from yesterday. The Midwest obviously receiving rounds of storms on Tuesday. The National Weather Service is calling it a preliminary derecho. There were winds that were up to 99 miles per hour is just what they tweeted recently. So, Chip, I know you spoke with him last night. I also spoke with Michael Lowry this morning, and he's a crop insurance agent and a farmer from Ohio, and he says that the damage is bad in Madison County. That's the area that he's from. But he says that it's nothing like the 2020 derecho. So you may have seen a photo online of corn that's been lying flat in a field in that area. He's shared that photo. That was one of his farmers. But he says he doesn't want to minimize the damage that so many producers are facing. But the damage doesn't appear to be widespread. So it seems pretty concentrated in that area. However, he did tell me that when they were out looking at fields, looking at damage, they had to take a lot of different routes. There's a lot of roads that are closed and a lot of downed trees on especially those north to south roads as well.
0: Right, right. Yeah. Michael's a crop tour scout, comes along on the eastern leg of the crop tour. And so we will be seeing him next week. But I had a couple of texts back and forth with him, had some conversations and texts with some crop insurance agents in Indiana, Illinois as well. They're pretty much echoing what you just got from Michael. Yes, the damage is out there. We can see it. It looks ugly right now. Let's give it a couple of days and see how things change. But one thing for sure, when you get corn that's laying down that flat in some areas, and even as you drive by some fields, you got to walk them. You got to walk them to see just how many how many plants you might have lost out in those cornfields. So it's going to take a little time to put some assessment on it. And we've got more weather happening today, and there's more coming later this week.
1: Yes. Yeah, that's exactly right. And I mean, it's kind of a perfect, I don't know if it's a perfect time for crop tour, but you know, we're going to really get some hands on, some eyes out in those fields next week as well. And as well as these storms, there's also obviously some extreme heat. I think when I left my house this morning, it said that it was 88 degrees here in Kansas City, and that's just going to continue to get worse. Many areas are likely to see their hottest temperatures of the year so far. That's what the National Weather Service is saying. Those temps climbing to the upper 90s and triple digits, which means it's probably going to feel like 105, 115. It's going to make it hot and steamy this weekend, and we'll see if it stays around for next week when all of our crews are out in the field. And I did want to mention, Chip, obviously we're talking about crop tour. We're also going to have a long live stream for crop tour this year. So we'll have crews Out and about, we're going to have crews in South Bend, Indiana from the studio there. We're going to have crews here in Kansas City at our studio, and we're going to be streaming live from 8 in the morning to 3 p.m. Central Time on Farm Journal TV. So that's going to be something
0: cool.
1: Everyone's going to want to tune into for sure. For sure.
0: Very cool.
1: Well, Chip, you also mentioned earlier today, obviously there's a lot of reports that are coming out today or have come out. WASDE is coming out in just less than an hour. And the consumer price index is out. So inflation drops slightly to 3.4%, which is down from 3.5%, but it's still above the rate of wage growth. Energy prices are down from last month, but they're up almost 15% from last year. Gas prices are also down from July, but they're up over 24% from last year. Food prices, they went up slightly, up 0.1%. Beef and veal prices are up 9.4% from last year. That's not much of a surprise to anybody. And a big shocker, not a shocker, Chip, lettuce prices did fall 16% in July. Obviously, that's related to the Cyclospora outbreak and people's concern there for sure. So,
0: Absolutely. Exactly.
1: Chip, I also wanted to mention we had a USDA flash sale report this morning of 244,000 metric tons of soybeans for delivery to China during the 26 and 27. So that's continuing those purchases that we've been seeing.

0: There's a report out by Bloomberg that says, China's drive to buy large volumes of U.S. soybeans could be a bit more complicated because there's been a lack of participation from the country's private traders. So I know that's something that you've mentioned a few times here, Chip.
1: Yeah, that's part of the tariff issue right there. If we can get rid of the tariffs completely, then the private industry will be in there buying. And until that happens, it is a government issue, no doubt. All right. Mm-hmm. Thank you, Haley. Let's bring in Margie Ekelkamp, editor of The Scoop. Good morning, Margie.
2: Hey, Chip. Good morning.
1: All right. Bayer changing distribution agreements. What's going on?
2: Yeah, since I was on the show last week, we were able to do some reporting and get confirmation from Bayer and some of its previous wholesale ag input partners on how those relationships are changing going into the future. So for 2027, Simplot and its network of Simplot Grower Solutions Retail will not distribute or sell Bayer branded seed or Bayer branded crop protection. Now, I don't report rumors, I try to report facts, but I have heard rumblings maybe some branded crop protection products might still be on the table for Simplot. We'll see. Now, we are hearing for Winfield United in 2028, so not this next growing season, but the following, Winfield United and its retail network will not have distribution or sales of Bayer-branded seed. Now, just seed is affected for Winfield United. Now, those announcements are notable on their own, but they really point to at least six or seven big trends in the industry. It's about consolidation, proprietary brands, technology licensing, farmer input behavior, and the long-term evolution of wholesale distribution. And I think what is important to note is this isn't a complete end of a relationship to Bayer and Simplot and Winfield, because those brands, whether it be Invictus for Simplot or Cropland for Winfield United, those seed brands will still have trait genetic licensing agreements. So products available, but in different ways than before.
1: Gotcha. Gotcha. Good stuff. All right, Margie, thank you so much. Get more on that story and a whole lot more of what's going on out in ag retail. www.thedailyscoop.com. All right, stay with us. We're going to preview the USDA reports. Jody Lawrence from Wingman up next here on AgriTalk.
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2: 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Brass monkey,
3: that funky monkey. Back to AgriTalk. I'm Chip. We get the August crop production report and supply and demand updates in about 42 minutes. And that's coming right up on us as we start to put some baseline numbers in place for this year's production of corn, soybeans. And we're going to do a little preview of what to expect there. Jody Lawrence with Wingman joins me right now. Jody, it's great to talk to you again, man. How are you?
4: I'm doing fine, Chip. Thanks for having us on. And like you, you're talking about the crop tour that's about to come up. We've been hitting the field days the past couple of weeks, and we're in central Indiana at one right now, and looks good, but you're almost getting to the point, especially after all that weather you talked about, if you wonder when's the last August we had where there was too much rain.
3: Well, here we're starting to get that comment is coming up more and more now, Jody, and after the amount of hail and some of the bruising on the and everything. We talked about it with Troy Detmeyer from Pioneer Field Agronomist. Talked with him on Monday about it. And Iowa State University has a special report out on it this morning, too, saying, geez, you guys, watch out for the ear molds, because that could be a big problem out there with this year's crop. Jody, before we talk about trade expectations on the report, tell me what you make of how the markets are trading going into this first survey-based estimate for corn and soybeans.
4: Well, you have to look at today's rally in corn. We're at 9 now and just sitting right on the highs. And if you look at it from a technical standpoint, it could be right on the edge of a fairly major breakout if the USDA doesn't really kneecap the bulls here. But you look at what's happening in wheat. We'll just start there. You've got more bombing in Black Sea. You know, Ukraine has really escalated their destruction of Russia's key ports, as Russia has with Ukraine. And when you have wheat bouncing like this, there's no way corn can just sit still, regardless of the fear of what may come out in the USDA. So sorry about that. In the middle of a working elevator.
3: Yep,
4: right,
3: you're
4: now.
3: Good.
4: And you just, you know, I think there's just pent up kind of bullish demand here that people don't want to be so afraid of the USDA that we end up missing all the other factors. And I think had the Ukraine news come out tomorrow after the report, and there wouldn't have been kind of this, well, we've got FOMO of a couple different things today, because if wheat is going to take off, and now we truly get 4 years later to the real restriction of wheat and wheat exports. It's taken a while.
3: It sure has, here. But Jody, I've made that point a couple of times this week that what's happening right now with the shipments out of the Black Sea region is what we expected. Wheat, me 3 years ago, even 4 years ago, and it never happened. It's gotten to the point now where this is the least amount of reliability on shipments out of the Black Sea that we've had in the entire conflict. So wheat market should be responding, right?
4: And you would think so, and this is what's a little surprising, because the market has been so good at shrugging off all news from there that you got to a point, you know, kind of the middle part of the war, where it was the boy who cried wolf time after time after time. The world trade just got tired of trying to make an issue out of the restricted shipments. And now that it is just, you know, really, really tightening and getting into a point that we're going to have alternate routes. And the alternate routes, I saw something, Moldova or something, that they can only handle 10% of what Ukraine on their rail system. And you look at the other wars going, you know, the other war going on, you talk about shipping restrictions that are coming out of Straits of Hormuz, and you talk about Black Sea. There really shouldn't, the market's always right. There's no point arguing with it. But it does seem to me this is a delayed reaction for news that we have seen building all summer.
3: Exactly. Okay, let's go ahead and jump on the preview of the reports here, Jody, because USDA this morning put out a tweet that is causing some confusion out there, and it's because when you get to the bottom half of their one page that says USDA is listening, your feedback matters, it is shaping our modernization, and they talk about using some satellite data, geospatial data, administrative data, FSA acreage certifications, stuff like that. Well, they've used all of that in the past for the August report on corn and soybeans. But what's got everybody a little confused this morning is their mention of objective yield measurements. They don't go to the plots for corn and soybeans in August. They do for winter wheat, and they use their final objective yield plot measurements for winter wheat for the August crop production report. But I don't think they even do spring wheat yet. Spring wheat is a September objective yield report. It's just there's a lot of confusion out there this morning. But the average trade guess going into it on corn yield, 182.7. In July, the trend line was 183. If it's got to be a long ways from 183 before it'll have an impact on price action, won't it, Jody?
4: Well, one of the things, and before I forget, I do want to make the point. It was I had a big smile on my face this morning when I read that Kip Thom was getting involved with Secretary Rollins on trying to modernize how these reports and how this information is gathered. So my hat is off to him, and I think
3: he's going
4: to
3: be on the show tomorrow, by the way, talking about that.
4: Okay, thank you. Yeah. Very timely. Yeah. So I look forward to hearing his thoughts. The thing that I write about and make a point when I'm out talking to farmers is acreage is so much more important than yield. A half a bushel of yield is, you know, 45 million bushels. It doesn't become, you know, an enormous number. But when you start talking about acres, let's say they find 1.5 million acres. That seems to be a number a lot of people are worried about. Next thing you know, you're dealing with 250 to 270 million extra bushels of corn. And by the time you take off your 90%, you're in the 220s. The way we figure it, every 100 million bushels of corn you add or subtract to ending stocks moves the market 10 cents. So that's why the acreage in this report is so much more important, because it's way too early unless it was 2012, that's the last time where they really took an axe to it, that to come in and start making sweeping changes, because they have all the time in the world in September and October,
3: right,
4: once they have actual harvested yield data. So the concern is, if all of the RMA, FSA, everybody reported their acres, if they come in with everything else that's been, that's happened this morning, in between the U.S. weather, in between the September 24th Chinese trade meeting in Washington, you look at the poor crop conditions. If the USDA comes in and barely changes this, and let's say they add 500,000 but cut three tenths of a bushel of yield, I think this thing breaks through. And I'm not saying we're running back to to the new contract highs, going back over $5, but we certainly could see a solid 480 heading into September 1st notice day. And we may, today could be the day, just out of a relief rally and other news, that we kind of break this thing back out into the upper end of the range.
3: Yeah. Yeah. I mean, right out the chute, you made the comment, it's a big day for corn unless it gets kneecapped by the USDA reports. And I think you're exactly right, Jody. It is a big day, and it could be one of those days that we look back on and remember it for quite a while. All right, Jody, hey, be good out there on the road. We will talk to you later, okay?
4: Okay, thank you, Chip. Look forward to listening tomorrow to Kip Tom.
3: You bet. All right, stay tuned. We got the Farmer Forum next.
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3: Joining us now, ProFarmer consultant Jim Wyckoff. Jim, we were just talking about it with Jody Lawrence. A heck of a nice move happening in the grains this morning. What do you see happening?
12: Hi, Chip. Yeah, yesterday at this time we were talking, we would probably guess we'd be just treading water in the grain markets ahead of the report. Not the case today with that Russia-Ukraine violence out of the Black Sea boosting wheat prices. So as we speak, we have September SRW up 25 cents. We've got HRW up 30 cents. We've got Dease corn up 9 cents. We've got November soybeans up 6¾ cents. So we got good gains today. Key will be if there will be follow through buying tomorrow, which would be very important.
3: Yeah. Yeah. And Jody, I think, made a really good comment, too. It's a big day for the corn market already, as long as we don't get kneecapped by the USDA reports that come out here in about a half an hour. So we got to watch that. Take us over to the livestock trade. Man, the cattle complex doesn't like something.
12: Chip, we're seeing solid selling due to technical pressure. We did see higher cash trade reported yesterday, but the technicals are taking over today, and the bears are in command right now. Looking at the hog market, we're seeing just a little bit of short covering. We still have cash prices declining that's limiting buying interest.
3: All right. Yeah, those gains in the corn market might be taking some of the buying interest out of the feeder cattle, too. It would be interesting if we're starting to see that relationship build back in to these ag markets. Jim, thank you, buddy. We'll talk to you later. 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
0: Hi, this is Ann at Dr. Bortson's office, and Dr. Dan has had the office staff so busy we were unable to plant gardens this year. 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
3: Welcome back to AgriTalk. It is time for this week's Farmer Forum, and we have got a very special theme to today's Farmer Forum. The American Soybean Association delivers the Conservation Legacy Awards each year, and we've got a couple of past winners, I believe, of the ASA Conservation Legacy Awards with us. Let's start it off with Andy Benson. He's up in West Central Wisconsin. Andy, it's great to talk with you. How are you this morning?
16: Doing just fine. Could use a little rain, send some our way, but otherwise we're fine.
3: Yeah, I was going to say, it has gotten dry up there, especially here in the last 10 days or so. Crops are starting to show it, aren't they?
16: Yeah, we're seeing a little top ends coming off of the yields, I'm afraid, especially the soybeans, if we don't get a rescue here pretty soon. The bulk of the crops are holding in there real well, unless you're on really sandy soil without water. But and the gravel knolls, of course, they're gone. Yeah. But by and large, we're hanging in there, but we're kind of a little worried.
3: Yeah, Andy, where does your crop go up there? Is it energy? Is it go to dairies? What's going on?
16: About two-thirds of my crop goes to the ethanol plant at nearby here at Boyceville, a Big Rivers plant.
3: Yep.
16: And about a third of it, I have a contract with a large dairy that we provide corn for them. And all my soybeans are non-GMO soybeans, go to SB&B for export for food grade.
3: Gotcha.
16: So, and then I produce some wheat as well, and that typically finds its way to the millers over in Minnesota.
3: Gotcha. All right. Yeah. I've spent some time up in that part of the world. It is a beautiful part of the world.
16: I know you have. You have a daughter that's been up here for some years. I don't know where Emily is now, but.
3: Yep.
16: I'm well acquainted with Emily.
3: Yes. I asked her this morning if she knew you, and she enthusiastically said yes, Andy. So
16: good
3: stuff.
16: Good.
3: Love it. Love it. All right. Let's bring in Ryan Frieders from DeKalb County, Illinois. Hey, Ryan. Good morning. How are you?
17: Good morning, Chip. I'm doing well today. Thank you.
3: Good, good, good. You didn't miss the wind yesterday, did you?
17: We've been pretty blessed the last couple of days. There's been some major storms going through, particularly hit north and south of us, but we were kind of in the window and we got about an inch and a half of rain in 20 minutes. And then the same thing just a few minutes ago here again this morning, got another inch of rain real quick. But the bad storms have stayed away from us so far.
3: Well, good for you. Good for you. But there are others in DeKalb County that weren't so lucky yesterday. There's some corn blowing around, and beans are kind of tangled up too, aren't they?
17: Yeah, unfortunately, there were 90-mile-an-hour winds just within 10 miles of the farm here in Waterman. We're in the southern part of the county. And then south of us, about 40 miles, there was another large tornado outbreak there where a train was even blown off the tracks. So that's some pretty strong winds.
3: Yep. All right. Hey, let's talk about some of the conservation practices that you guys employ on your farms. And Andy, we'll start with you. You mentioned you've got some areas with some lighter soils. What do you do to get the most production out of those, your soil types up there, and keeping conservation practices in mind?
16: Well, we're not blessed with deep topsoils up here. This is a glacial till area, so we have a lot of gravel and a lot of ground that has been considered highly erodible by NRCS. And so we have to really, really watch our natural resource carefully so we don't lose what little we have. Now, that being said, one of the practices that I think has made more difference on my acres, and I'm not a hobby farmer. We find

0: legumes in there along with some brassicas and try to build some nitrogen for the following corn crop. And the other benefit that we get from doing that is, of course, tremendous root growth and tremendous biodiversity. But also, it really, really helps us on our weed control on these non-GMO beans where we
1: Okay.
0: don't have the use of the herbicide technologies.
1: Okay. Talk to me more about that. Exactly how does that help with the weed control? Just it creates enough of a canopy to prevent the weeds?
0: Well, absolutely. The more
1: Yeah.
0: competition you can keep on the ground, the more cover you can on, the more it delays or upsets the natural ability of these. Especially we struggle with giant ragweed, but we
1: Yeah.
0: have the water hemp issues just like everybody else does. But there's quite a bit of research done. University of Wisconsin has done a lot of research looking at the amount of ground cover that's needed to suppress some of these opportunistic broadleaf. And it's remarkable how much you can suppress the weed pressure just by keeping yourself a really good ground cover.
1: Good. Cool. Cool. What about you, Ryan? What kind of you've got some of the deep topsoils there in DeKalb County. What do you do? What conservation practices are you using?
2: Yeah, like you said, Chip, we're fortunate. We have some of the best soils in DeKalb County. And on our farm, we've made it our goal to make sure that long term the soils are in as good a shape or better shape than they are now, so that future generations can farm just as successfully as my grandparents and great grandparents have before us. Some of the things that we've implemented here that we've made a priority is protecting our creeks and waterways. So we
1: Yep.
2: spent a lot of time and money investing in filter strips around all the creeks on all the properties that we farm, making sure our waterways are in really good working order to protect the topsoil, keep it in place. We don't have a lot of hills in our area, but we do have some rolls and some valleys.
1: Yep.
2: So those are the places where we try and put in waterways to make sure the soils are staying where they are. And then the other thing that we've focused on a lot on our farm is reducing our tillage. We've seen some really good long-term soil health improvements by reducing our tillage practices. As I said to a group the other day, the moldboard plow was invented just a few miles from our farm here, within earshot. But we've learned over the years that the more we can keep the soil profile intact, and the less we disturb it, the healthier it becomes. We have more microbes, we have more worms. And so we've been moving towards conservation and no-till on the farm, and also incorporating some cover crops, as Andy kind of mentioned. Not as heavily as he is, but we're still learning how to work them into our rotations here to add diversity to the soil.
1: Yeah. Like you said, it's interesting. I'm sure that you both work very hard at controlling the water influence there. But I'm thinking about Andy. Andy's got all kinds of hills that he's dealing with up there in West Central Wisconsin. Ryan, for you, as you said, it's not the steepness of the slope, it's the length of the
2: Yes.
1: slope and how quick that still turns into momentum behind that water. And it can get away from you in a hurry if you don't have some kind of a control in place.
2: For sure. With the root masses from previous crops helping to hold the soil together and then having really good
1: Yeah.
2: waterways, we've been pretty successful at keeping the soil in the fields.
1: Yeah.
2: And yeah, it's a top priority for us.
1: Good, good, good, good. Andy, well, I'm sure that the legumes that you're working into the cover crops do a nice job of keeping soil in place for you too, don't they?
0: Yeah, they do. The root mass that infiltrates the soil profile really, especially when you're talking about a legume crop or a perennial crop, we want that clover to be growing the next spring, and then we can come into that clover with our strip till and place our fertilizers without destroying that root mass, and that really gives us a natural pathway for infiltration in. Coupled with the opportunity to enhance our weed control. And at the same time, we're avoiding having to purchase as much nitrogen. We typically rely on somewhere between 60 and 80 pounds of nitrogen from that cover crop.

0: is, especially this year when you look at the price of N, I mean
1: Yeah.
0: that's a big influence on our budget.
1: I'm sure that it is. Ryan, how much is nutrient reduction and re reducing that runoff? How much does that come into play with your conservation efforts?
2: Oh, reducing our nutrient runoff and improving our nutrient efficiency is top of mind on every decision
1: Yeah.
2: we make on the farm. We've been soil testing for about 25 years now on 2.5 acre grids and moving towards even smaller grids to see if there's any sort of efficiency gains there. But we've been managing our inputs even before costs have gone up in the last few years to make sure that we're getting the most production out of the acres that we have, and also the highest quality grains being produced at the same time.
1: Yeah.
2: We're not limiting what we're growing by managing our fertilizers properly.
1: Yeah. Yeah, you don't want to make a move that risks the yield though, and I'm sure that you're maintaining those yields that you've got to have these days to cover your costs.
2: Yeah, with genetics and
1: Yeah.
2: technology, our yields have been improving steadily for the last since I started farming in the late 90s. So we're moving forward on the farm, not backwards.
1: Yeah, there you go. That's exactly what you want to do. Keep moving things forward. Okay, we are in the middle of this week's Farmer Forum. We've got Andy Benson from West Central Wisconsin, Ryan Frieders there in DeKalb County, Illinois. When we come back, I want to talk a little bit more about the conservation efforts, but I want to learn more about the Conservation Legacy Awards and the Farmer Forum event through ASA. We'll do.
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1: All right. Welcome back early to the Farmer Forum here on AgriTalk. Now, Farm Journal Yield Academy is coming up next week. I want to make sure that everybody is on top of that. 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Of course, we've got Ken Ferry there. He's going to be leading the discussion on corn production, Missy Bauer on beans. Dan Bossi will be there talking about the markets. That's on August 20th. When you go to FarmJournalYieldAcademy.com and register, when it asks you for a coupon code, put AgriTalk in there and you can get half off your registration. Okay, real quickly, I just want to give everybody these numbers before we get back to the Farmer Forum. The average corn yield, according to a Bloomberg survey for the report that's coming up here in about 10 minutes, corn yield 182.7, corn production 15.966 billion bushels, soybean yield 53 bushels per acre, soybean production 4.478 billion is the average pre-report trade guess. Now on ending stocks, on old crop, corn carryover is estimated at 1.997 billion bushels. That would be down 23 million bushels from the July estimate. Soybeans, 323 million bushels. That would be down 7 million bushels. And then on the new crop, corn, 1.745 billion. Soybeans, 306 million. And wheat, 718 million bushels. And welcome back to the Farmer Forum. Let's go ahead and get back to the conversation with Andy Benson from West Central Wisconsin. Hey, Andy, and Ryan. Ryan Frieders from DeKalb County there in Illinois. Andy, tell me about the Conservation Legacy Awards. What are they?
0: Conservation Legacy Awards are an award that is given by the American Soybean Association, and the purpose is to recognize those farmers who have done an outstanding job of demonstrating conservation practices on their own acreage and have done so over a number of years and have been very, very active in promoting and sharing those successes and those things that they've done on their own farm with other farmers. And in other words, they haven't just done it and been quiet. They've been willing to share. And so it's been quite a while. I actually won the national award back in 2017. So believe it or not, that's already getting on close to 10 years. Doesn't seem like it, like just yesterday. But it's really because farmers do the best job of telling their successes and sharing their successes with other farmers. And ASA recognizes that and want to make it possible to recognize not only those who are doing those kinds of things, but also to encourage people to tell their story. Yeah. And so we work hard at trying to get farmers to not be shy and get their applications in. It's a great honor that's bestowed on during Commodity Classic, which this year will be in, St. Louis, New Orleans.
1: Yeah.
0: Next spring.
1: Excellent. Excellent. Ryan, what does the Conservation Legacy Award mean to you?
2: So unfortunately, Chip, our farm has not won the Conservation Legacy Award individually, but we do practice a lot of conservation practices on the farm. And as an American Soybean Association director, I'm proud to support the program and everything that I can do and share information about what we're doing on our farm. We host farm visits, et cetera. We just hosted trade groups from the Soy Connects Convention in Chicago at our farm, talking about all the different things that we're doing to protect the soils and keep the water clean and keep the air clean. But really the neatest thing about the Legacy Award program to me is that there are four distinct regions of the country. So they pick four different farmers from all over the United States. Mm-hmm. And then during the Commodity Classic, there's a video made about all the different practices that each individual farm is implementing. And it's amazing to me to see the differences in the different regions, what the priorities are, etc.

0: and how they're solving some challenging problems on the farm in different ways. And then it opens up your mind to possibly incorporating some of those new ideas from across the country into your own farm back here in Illinois.
1: Yeah, Ryan, one of the things with conservation efforts out there that I hear all the time is, yeah, well, that may work for Andy, but it doesn't work here. You hear that all the time or something like that. But if you listen to those stories and what gets Andy excited about the efforts that he's put in place, it could give you an idea of something to try on your ground. And that's why it's so important to tell those stories and to be receptive to the stories that they're telling, right?
0: For sure, Chip. I agree 100%. If something isn't working for you, in my opinion, you just haven't thought about it long enough or figured it out. You just need to keep investing and thinking. And we as farmers are really good at solving problems and making things work. That's kind of what we've done for eternity. And I think we'll continue to do that and solve problems into the future.
1: Right.
2: Chip, you danced around a perfect opportunity to drive home a point. And that is that the principles of soil health and the principles of soil conservation work universally. It doesn't matter whether you're in the Delta region, if you're next to the Atlantic Ocean, or if you're in the arid Southwest. The principles are the same. How we apply them may be differently, but water runs downhill everywhere, not just in the Midwest. And I think, Ryan, I think you better get an application in. I think your farm would be a strong contender for a future conservation legacy award.
0: I'd be honored someday.
1: Well, and Andy, you would obviously you are very willing to encourage people to apply for this award and tell their stories, right?
2: Well, that's one of the things we're hoping to do with your little interview here is to encourage farmers all over the place to get those applications put together. They're not difficult applications, but they're thought-provoking. But the ASA is going to be accepting applications for the 27 awards through the 15th of September. And you can find those applications and the information you want by going to ASA's website, which let me see if I can remember what that is.
0: Soygrowers.com.
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1: Yep.
2: Absolutely. Thank you, Ryan.
1: Hey, Ryan, before we run out of time, you attended the ASA Farmer Forum event last year. Tell me about that.
0: I did. So last year, the Farm Progress Show was in Decatur, and myself and my son ended up going to the Farmer Forum. And we ended up sitting right next to Andy at the same table last year, so that was pretty neat. Got to meet him and talk to him a little bit in person. But the Farmer Forum is an opportunity for farmers to get together in one spot the day before the Farm Progress Show starts. And they bring in presentations from all of the different opportunities and available options and conservation programs that farmers have. And everyone's in the same room and they all get time to talk, and you learn about all the different things that you could possibly get involved with on your farm and what's going on in conservation right now today.
1: Yeah, that's very cool. Andy, I'm sure that you'd encourage people to participate in that as well.
2: Absolutely. The one of the things, if you have questions about how to make conservation pay, what the Farmers Forum is really trying to do is look at those things that can bring some revenue back to the farm, parallel with the improvements you can do on your own acres. So it's a win-win where you can improve your conservation story at the same time. Maybe you can find some of these pathways to generate some additional income streams for the farm operation.
1: Perfect. Perfect. Guys, I sure enjoyed this conversation. Thank you so much, Ryan. Appreciate you, man.
0: Thank you, Chip.
1: Andy,
2: Thank you,
1: thank
2: Chip.
1: you as well. Thank you. All right. That is Andy Benson up in Dallas, Wisconsin, Ryan Frieders in Waterman, Illinois. Hey, thank you so much for listening this morning. Come back this afternoon. Michelle Ruck's going to have a conversation, break down the USDA reports with Dan Bossi from Ag Resource Company. I've got Kip Tom tomorrow morning right here on AgriTalk.
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10: NBC News Radio. I'm Chris Caraggio. Inflation rose slightly from June to July, but numbers out today from the Bureau of Labor Statistics are basically in line with what most analysts had been expecting. NBC's Brian Chung reports.
11: We're kind of going in the wrong direction. The rate of inflation is going up after what we saw as market improvement since January. Again, we're still lower than that 3%, which is good news. But again, the question here is, where do we go from here?
10: The Consumer Price Index shows inflation rose 0.1% for that time period, while it fell a bit year over year from 3.5% to 3.4%. The report, which is a favorite of the Fed's when it comes to determining interest rates, showed the core CPI, which measures inflation minus food or energy costs, rose 0.2%, more than inflation overall. The races for the midterm elections this November are starting to take shape. Yesterday in Wisconsin, Milwaukee County Executive David Crowley upset Democratic Socialist Francesca Hong in the state's Democratic primary. In another upset, Minnesota State House Speaker Lisa DeMuth defeated Trump-endorsed Mike Lindell to win the Republican nomination for governor and will face Senator Amy Klobuchar in November. Businessman Josh Kushner and Bob Iger are reportedly buying the Los Angeles Lakers for more than $12 billion. Daniel Martindale has details.
12: It would be a record-breaking price if the sale is approved by the NBA Board of Governors. Mark Walter bought a controlling interest in the Lakers from the Buss family for approximately $10 billion last October and is now agreeing to sell. He also owns the Dodgers and parts of several other sports teams. Kushner and Iger had been involved in the process to bring an NBA expansion team to Las Vegas. ESPN reports they made an aggressive pivot to buy the Lakers.
10: A solar eclipse takes place today, but only parts of the U.S. will be able to see it. The total eclipse will be visible from Greenland, Iceland, northern Russia, Spain, and part of Portugal. In the U.S., people in parts of the Northeast, Midwest, and Alaska will also be able to see at least a partial eclipse as the moon moves between the Earth and the Sun. I'm Chris Caraggio, NBC News Radio.
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14: A criminal summons has been issued for a Mexico woman for Audrain County drug charges stemming from a traffic stop last month. According to a court statement, an officer with the Mexico Public Safety Department pulled over 30-year-old Christiana Cheyenne Harmon July 8th for operating a bicycle without operable headlights. A search of Harmon's belongings revealed a bag of methamphetamine, allegedly, along with paraphernalia. Harmon claimed the items did not belong to her and were placed in a bag without her knowledge. She faces counts of felony possession of substances and misdemeanors. Initial court appearance is early September. A Columbia man is facing charges related to a shooting in Randolph County August 8th. Jeffrey Dale Layton, charged with first-degree domestic assault, armed action, unlawful possession of a firearm, and unlawful weapons use. In a court statement, Layton accused of shooting the victim during a verbal argument that turned physical. The victim was transported to an area hospital with serious injuries. Layton was set for initial court appearance Monday. A vehicle accident Sunday injured a Waynesville man. According to Highway Patrol, the ATV, driven by a 55-year-old male, was negotiating a rock embankment, according to the report, at 21100 Hollow Drive, when it overturned on top of the driver. He was taken with moderate injuries to University Hospital via MU AirCare. Missouri was named number 3 in the nation, ranked by number of cyclospora cases. As of Sunday, Health and Senior Services Department in the state reported 1,095 cases, which is nearly double the number from last week. Nationwide, over 6,300 cases may be directly tied to the outbreak, linked to a tainted Mexican water source. As many as 10,000 may not be connected. Ahead of Missouri, a majority of cases were reported in Michigan and Ohio. The diarrhea and vomiting caused by the parasite is highly treatable by antibiotics. Missouri Department of Transportation invites the public to a meeting in Hannibal to discuss unfunded transportation needs. MoDOT and a group of regional planning partners identified a list of $1.3 billion in high-priority unfunded transportation needs for the system. The meeting is scheduled for 6 to 7:30 p.m. Tuesday at MoDOT's Northeast District Office. The presentation materials, a comment form, and list of priorities can be found on MoDOT's website. For Central Mo Info, I'm Matt Griffith.
2: Let's take a look at your closings at our report. September corn down 1.5 at 436¾. December down 1¼ at 460½. March down 1¼ at 476. September soybeans down 10¼ at 1151½. November down 10¾ at 1168¾. January down 10½ at 1184¼. September Chicago wheat down 10¼ at 6:30¼. December down 11 at 6:48¼. July down 9¾ at 6:75¼. October live cattle down 57¢ at 226.32. December down 25¢ at 225.70. September feeder cattle up 67¢ at 345.25. October up 82¢ at 336.70. November up 107 at 329.22. October lean hogs down 35 cents at 83.32. With this look at your closing settlement report, I'm Kaylin Lair on TFN, the Farm Net.
13: Having some fun.
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16: 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The Markley, Van Camp, and Robbins Show. Jamie Markley, David Van Camp, Scott Robbins.
17: Well, big political news out of Wisconsin. Big upset. And I got to tell you, and from our friends in Wisconsin, we know that this was the safest, fairest election ever on record.
18: Yes.
17: Okay. Okay, there was the case of the missing sticks.
18: What was that, man? So they're going to delay.
17: The flash drives.
18: Yeah, out of Milwaukee, they had like 9 USB sticks that were supposed to have the results on them. They take them into the election center, all that stuff. They plug them in. They try to get the results. 5 out of the 9 had audit information on it, but they hadn't put the votes in, is what they said.
17: Oh, God. So if you're tuning in and you think it's 2008, no. We're in 2026.
18: Yes, that apparently somebody 5 times hit the wrong button. Mm-hmm. And apparently that button is an option to download the audit data.
17: Some sort of jobs program that went south on him. What is this?
18: I mean, look, if you want to have people stop questioning the results or the outcome of an election, then stop doing stuff that makes it look like it's rigged.
17: It's unreal. So this the Wisconsin official has to get out there and then sell this to the people. You know, that's
19: there are two things. There's the audit log and the results.
17: Uh-huh.
19: What we uncovered was that 5 of the sticks had the audit log downloaded and not the results. It's a human error. These things can happen.

0: Trump
1: okay.
0: had no control at all of how he traveled away from that NATO summit. No control. In a plane, he never wanted to fly in, moving on a catering truck from one plane to another to do that, because Donald Trump was not in control of that situation.
2: So what?
3: Right.
2: Okay.
3: Yeah. He followed orders, instructions from Secret Service or whomever, because he didn't want to get killed.
2: Yeah.
3: Yeah.
4: It's pretty simple.
2: I'm thinking about the crazy guy that tried to go into the correspondence dinner, and he had to hit the deck, and they rushed him out.
4: He was out of control there because he was rushed away.
2: Right.
4: It makes no sense, but he knows something about being out of control. I mean, we know that from history, for crying
0: out loud.
4: There's
0: insanity in the control room tonight. You have insanity in my earpiece. Stop the hammering.
4: See, that was a loss of control. That's what that was.
3: Yeah, the guy with the hammer had all the control.
4: Oh, yeah, the guy with the hammer, he just keeps going just for fun, for sport.
0: Crazy sound coming in my ears. Stupid hammering. It just sucks.
4: That sounds like a loss of control right
0: there. Sucks to be out here with this out of control.
2: Yeah. I love how much topspin he puts on the word sucks.
4: It's great. We also have John Carl on the old switcheroo. That was a fun one, too. And the five stories we're watching today straight ahead. This will be a fun one.
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0: liaison to the Muslim community. Study the impact of state agencies on Muslims. Research Islamophobia. And review hate crime laws. Members would be appointed by the governor and other state officials.
1: Called DEM.
0: Instead of DEI.
1: Yeah, yeah.
0: The bills have cleared initial committees and now sit in Ways and Means. Muslims make up an estimated 2 to 3% of the state population.
1: Diversity, equity, and Muslims.
0: Are they going to do that for everybody?
1: No, of course not.
0: For Hindus?
1: No.
0: No?
1: No.
0: Buddhists?
1: No.
0: Okay.
1: Atheists?
0: Wiccans?
1: Oh, you got atheists in there.
2: You probably do have something for Wiccans, yeah.
0: Maybe. Something like that.
1: Yeah.
0: Well, it is Massachusetts.
1: Burning sage and whatnot.
0: Yeah. Holy smokes, man. That is absolutely insane. Entertainment news. Rod Stewart had to cancel his tour. Heart procedure.
1: I saw that.
0: Dude, you know how old he is?
1: He's 82, right?
0: Yeah.
1: Yeah.
0: These guys, we talked about Mick Jagger yesterday. It's remarkable.
2: Yeah. Oh, yeah.
0: I mean, 83, 82, if you would have gone back 20 years and say, hey, these guys are going to be in their 80s and they're still touring, would you believe that?
1: No, Mick Jagger, Rod Stewart, Joe Biden, all roughly the same age.
0: Yeah. Yeah.
1: You can't wrap your head around it, can you? No.
0: Well, if they sang in the style of Biden, that would be very interesting.
1: Right.
0: Yeah, I don't know. Okay, we got to get to, that El Sayed dude. That unearthed audio of him talking about football is crazy. That and What's Your Story coming up.
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10: Here's a look at your forecast. An extreme heat warning continues until 8 p.m. Friday night. Chance of thunderstorms today. Otherwise, cloudy skies with a few peaks of sun. High temperatures reach up to 92. Partly cloudy tonight. Slight chance of thunderstorms. Lows dip down to about 75. Sunshine mixed with clouds at times tomorrow. Slight chance of thunderstorms. High temperatures reach up to 94. I'm Staff Meteorologist Paul Trombley. Currently, it's 86 degrees.
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6: Let's take a look at your closing settlement report. September corn down 1.5 at 436¾. December down 1¼ at 460½. March down 1¼ at 476. September soybeans down 10¼ at 1151½. November down 10¾ at 1168¾. January down 10½ at 1184¼. September Chicago wheat down 10¼ at 630¼. December down 11 at 648¼. July down 9¾ at 675¼. October live cattle down 57 cents at 226.32. December down 25 cents at 225.70. September feeder cattle up 67 cents at 345.25. October up 82 cents at 336.70. November up 107 at 329.22. October lean hogs down 35 cents at 83.32. With this look at your closing settlement report, I'm Kaylin Lair on TFN The Farm Net.
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8: Markley Van Camp and Robin Show. Jamie Markley, David Van Camp, Scott Robbins. So I know people in Michigan really do think Abdul, how do you say the other part of his name?
9: Saeed.
8: Not Al Sayed, the part.
9: I think it's
8: Al Muhammad, and then it's something else in there.
9: I think that's how it's spelled.
8: I forget exactly how you pronounce it. Anyway,
9: I don't know.
8: All this stuff got unearthed. You talked about it a little bit yesterday, David, what he had said about football.
10: Oh, yeah.
8: Have you heard him actually, the audio?
9: No.
10: I have not heard the actual audio, no.
8: Okay. Again, this dude running for Senate in Michigan. And roll it.
11: I'm out there hitting somebody, trying to hit them harder than they hit me, recognizing that both of us are at risk of injury, all because we got to tell ourselves that we're stronger, faster, more powerful.
8: So he's talking about his history playing football. Mm-hmm. And the way I understand it, he fancied himself quite a player. Mm-hmm. But then people were trying to find any evidence of that, and they were coming up short. I don't know if that's true or not, but just for reference back to it.
11: And, you know, let alone, and like in our own lives, it has destructive consequences, let alone what that tells us about what our country does, right? You think about all the wars that we fight abroad, all of the sordid history of oppressing other people in the name of this American idea, right? Whether it was, quote, manifest destiny and destroying Native Americans, or it was the transatlantic slave trade where, you know, folks who, quote, founded this country on the backs of Native folks that they destroyed, then captured people, enslaved them, and had them work their fields because they thought it was their right, right? And all of this, like a lot of these narratives, you kind of see echoed in the ethos of football.
9: Wow.
8: Something tells me that's not going to fly well in Michigan.
9: There's a reach.
10: Oh, that's going to be, that is going to be reaching a lot of Michiganders this fall on Saturdays.
8: Oh, yeah.
9: Oh, yeah, I'd buy time during the games, yeah. Mm-hmm.
8: Well, and this whole thing, it goes back to the oppressed and oppressors, all of this. Like it your ancestors does. Never oppressed anybody. Abdul,
10: right?
8: Give me a freaking break. And then he was talking about the Second Amendment. I don't know, did you hear that one, David?
10: No, I have not heard that one.
8: Oh, well, I know how you feel about the Second Amendment, David, as many Americans do. He's comparing it to healthcare a little bit.
10: What?
8: Roll it.
11: Imagine what America might be if we took access to healthcare as seriously as some people take access to guns. If I could tweak one thing about the Constitution, it would be two words in the Second Amendment, from the right to bear arms to the right to have healthcare. Guns

0: Yes. And here's the thing. It somehow got underneath the padding. They were able to get control of the snake using a tote bag. Okay? The athlete had reportedly been wearing the helmet with the snake inside for almost an hour. Oh, saying, incredible, it didn't bite him.
1: Right. Holy
0: God. Like, it was just shock and disbelief to see that. I got a better shot at winning the lottery than seeing this in my 10 years. That's what the coach said.
1: Yeah.
0: Yeah, that is wild, man.
1: Dude. I always checked my helmet when I played, not because of fear of snakes, but because of that movie Arachnophobia. One of the players, yeah, the spider had crawled into his helmet before he got out on the field, bit him dead.
0: Oh!
1: That scared the crap out of me as a kid. And I'm like shaking out the helmet every time.
0: Oh, I bet, dude.
2: God.
0: Yeah.
2: I can't believe that.
0: No way did a guy with a drive sober license plate get popped for DUI. We got Nimrod's the news and a news update coming up.
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11: 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This is Pastor Bobby Godwin here with a Randolph County Ministerial Alliance special countywide invitation for prayer that's happening at the Moberly Municipal Auditorium on Wednesday evening, August 19th at 7 p.m. The Bible says that my people who are called by my name would humble themselves and pray. 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
1: Well, of course, there is the big Wisconsin primary with Francesca Hong losing barely to David Crowley in the Democrat race for governor there. And boy, I'm just waiting for somebody to come out and just say, okay, we all know this was rigged, right?
0: No kidding. Or who's going to demand the recount or something?
17: Yeah. Well, the progressives will, I'm sure.
0: We'll see. All right, we got to get to Nimrod. Here we go.
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0: All right. Nimrod's in the News. We go to Arizona, where troopers pull over a driver Saturday night. Is clearly driving under the influence. We're talking 2.5 times the legal limit. Wow. And crazy part, the driver did have a vanity license plate on the front of their vehicle that said, arrive alive, all caps, and around the edges.
17: Okay.
0: Said, drive sober or get pulled over. Of course, police
17: irony. Yes.
0: Had some fun with that. A lesson in practice what you preach. 2.5 times. Dang. And that's Nimrod's in the News.
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27: NBC News Radio. I'm Chris Caraccio. Three people, including a young child, are dead after an incident at a Minnesota in-home daycare. Hopkins Police Chief Brent Johnson said two adults and the child were found dead at the scene. The two adults are believed to be owners of the daycare and the parents of the child who was killed. The adult male is believed to have been the suspect in the incident. It happened this morning at a daycare in Hopkins, just outside of Minneapolis. Other children inside the daycare were safely reunited with their families. Police said there is no further threat to the community. New numbers out today show inflation rose slightly from June to July.
28: The Consumer Price Index shows inflation rose 0.1% for that time period, while it fell a bit year over year from 3.5% to 3.4%. The report, which is a favorite of the Fed's when it comes to determining interest rates, show the core CPI, which measures inflation minus food or energy costs, rose 0.2%, more than inflation overall.
27: A pair of upsets took place in yesterday's primary elections. In Wisconsin, Milwaukee County Executive David Crowley upset Democratic Socialist Francesca Hong in the state's Democratic primary. In another upset, Minnesota State House Speaker Lisa DeMuth defeated Trump-endorsed Mike Lindell to win the Republican nomination for governor and will face Senator Amy Klobuchar in November. At least three people have died after a dangerous storm swept through the Midwest yesterday, NBC's Maggie Vespa reports.
29: In Portage, Indiana, a home catching on fire, leaving one person dead. The cause? The weather, also making it harder for emergency responders to reach the site. Farther south, a four-year-old boy was killed after a tree fell on his home.
27: Another person died in Ohio. Also in Ohio, in Grafton, 16 people were struck by lightning at a prison and taken to hospitals for treatment. Columbus Mayor Andrew Ginther said response teams were seeing disaster-like conditions. Meantime, the National Weather Service confirmed three tornadoes touched down near Chicago yesterday. I'm Chris Caraccio, NBC News Radio.
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31: A man was in an accident in Sedalia on Saturday. At 9:59 p.m., the man was driving southbound on S. Peculiar Drive, north of East 25th Street, with a passenger. The 2024 Ford F-150 he was driving traveled off the left side of the roadway and struck a tree, overturning. The driver and occupant were both seriously injured. They were each transported by Central Cass EMS to Research Hospital. Neither were wearing a safety device. The Ford was totaled and towed from the scene. During COVID, Texas schools scrambled to get kids laptops as a part of a shift to online learning. 6 years later, there is a push by Governor Abbott to roll back screen time.
32: Too much screen time hinders, as opposed to helping, educating a child.
31: He says last session, lawmakers banned cell phones in schools, and that's had a positive impact.
32: It's proven to be overwhelmingly successful.
31: But it does not apply to district-issued laptops and tablets. And there's been little movement in state legislature toward broader restrictions on classroom technology. President Donald Trump's executive order to change the childhood vaccine schedule could endear him to some Make America Healthy Again voters who wanted more flexibility for immunization. But the Republican president's order is attracting attacks designed to hurt his aligned candidates in November's midterm elections. Trump's order was part of a year-long focus he's had on spacing out shots in separate visits, an idea contradicting medical groups' guidance. But even among the MAHA coalition Trump credits with helping him win back the White House, a poll shows re-evaluating vaccine safety is not a top concern. Democrats slam Trump's order in messages to voters. Public health experts warn spacing out shots could increase infection risk. You're listening to news at CentralMoInfo.com. Missouri is dealing with the third highest number of cyclosporiasis cases in the country. The Missouri Department of Health and Human Services says that there are 1,577 cases of the intestinal parasite. That marks a jump of more than 500 cases in the last week, and Missouri trails only Michigan and Ohio in number of cases. Symptoms of the virus include diarrhea, nausea, and fatigue. General John Pershing's boyhood home in Laclede has a new foundation. According to the Missouri State Parks, contractors lifted the entire home over 10 feet off the original foundation to install a new basement. New stone was also installed to maintain a classic historic look. The completion of the project is expected to be finished in September with the installation of new gutters, grass planting, and rebuilding of an outside cellar. Pershing served as commander of American Expeditionary Forces in World War I. For news at CentralMoInfo.com, I'm Elena Doctorian.
1: Let's take a look at your closing settlement report. September corn down 1.5 at 436¾. December down 1¼ at 460½. March down 1¼ at 476. September soybeans down 10¼ at 1151½. November down 10¾ at 1168¾. January down 10½ at 1184¼. September Chicago wheat down 10¼ at 6:30¼. December down 11 at 6:48¼. July down 9¾ at 6:75¼. October live cattle down 57¢ at 226.32. December down 25¢ at 225.70. September feeder cattle up 67¢ at 345.25. October up 82¢ at 336.70. November up 107 at 329.22. October lean hogs down 35 cents at 83.32. With this look at your closing settlement report, I'm Kaylin Lair on TFN, the Farm Net.
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0: The Markley, Van Camp, and Robbins Show. Jamie Markley, David Van Camp, Scott Robbins. Controversy with the Trumpster.
5: Oh, yeah, always.
0: It's like every day.
5: Yeah. This one is really weird, though. The press is very upset because the Secret Service secretly transferred President Trump to a different flight when he left Turkey a few weeks ago.
0: Yes.
5: Because there was a threat to his life with Iran. Mm-hmm. And they're mad because they felt like he was leaving the press of sitting ducks.
0: Yeah.
5: I don't get it. It's kind of like, yeah, you'd want the president to avoid getting killed. It's kind of the whole job of the Secret Service,
0: or yes,
5: the detail assigned to protect the president. Well, Trump was asked about what happened.
0: Okay.
8: Well, it's only up to Secret Service. I just follow what they'd like to do. So I go by Secret Service and the military. They wanted me to go on a different flight, a different plane, equal safety, but they wanted me to do it, so I do it. I do what they say.
9: What's the nature of the threat?
8: I guess there was a threat out there. I didn't really ask too much about it. I get a lot of threats.
5: Right.
0: Yeah. No kidding.
5: Yeah, at this point, dang, I mean, what? He's like, oh, there's another threat? Okay, fine. Let's do this.
0: Yeah, okay. Whatever you want.
5: Mm-hmm.
0: Did you want to hear how John Kyle at ABC covered this?
5: I do.
0: You do? Okay.
10: Overnight, President Trump answered questions about the clandestine plane-switching ruse used to keep him safe from a potential assassination attempt from Iran. Mm-hmm. The president said it was the Secret Service and the military that made the call to sneak him onto a different plane as he left the NATO summit in Turkey last month.
8: It's only up to Secret Service.
0: And then it's the same clip we just had from you, yeah. David, and after that.
10: The New York Times reports that U.S. officials feared the Iranians had information on Trump's whereabouts in Turkey and that they could target his plane with a surface-to-air missile. As President Trump was moved to another plane in a catering truck, the traveling press and most of his staff remained on the now decoy aircraft.

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3: Here's a look at your forecast. An extreme heat warning continues until 8 p.m. Friday night. Chance of thunderstorms this afternoon. Otherwise, mainly cloudy skies. High temperatures reach up to 92. Partly cloudy tonight. Slight chance of thunderstorms. Lows dip down to about 75. Sunshine mixed with clouds at times tomorrow. Slight chance of thunderstorms. Daytime highs approaching 94. I'm staff meteorologist Paul Trombley. Right now, 86.
4: Let's take a look at your closings at our report. September corn down 1.5 at 436¾. December down 1¼ at 460½. March down 1¼ at 476. September soybeans down 10¼ at 1151½. November down 10¾ at 1168¾. January down 10½ at 1184¼. September Chicago wheat down 10¼ at 630¼. December down 11 at 648¼. July down 9¾ at 675¼. October live cattle down 57 cents at 226.32. December down 25 cents at 225.70. September feeder cattle up 67 cents at 345.25. October up 82 cents at 336.70. November up 107 at 329.22. October lean hogs down 35 cents at 83.32. With this look at your closing settlement report, I'm Kaylin Lair on TFN, the Farm Net.
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7: Well, the tragic story developing in Minneapolis or in the Minneapolis area. 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
6: All right. Nimrod's in the News. I hate to do it. Harrison Bader, baseball player.
13: Yeah.
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13: Yeah. 2 a.m.?
6: 2 a.m.
13: Oh,
6: that's Nimrod's
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13: NBC News Radio. I'm Chris Caraccio. Three people, including a young child, are dead after an incident at a Minnesota in-home daycare. Hopkins Police Chief Brent Johnson said two adults and the child were found dead at the scene. The two adults are believed to be owners of the daycare and the parents of the child who was killed. The adult male is believed to have been the suspect in the incident. It happened this morning at a daycare in Hopkins, just outside of Minneapolis. Other children inside the daycare were safely reunited with their families. Police said there is no further threat to the community. New numbers out today show inflation rose slightly from June to July.
23: The Consumer Price Index shows inflation rose 0.1% for that time period, while it fell a bit year over year from 3.5% to 3.4%. The report, which is a favorite of the Fed's when it comes to determining interest rates, show the core CPI, which measures inflation minus food or energy costs, rose 0.2%, more than inflation overall.
13: A pair of upsets took place in yesterday's primary elections. In Wisconsin, Milwaukee County Executive David Crowley upset Democratic Socialist Francesca Hong in the state's Democratic primary. In another upset, Minnesota State House Speaker Lisa DeMuth defeated Trump-endorsed Mike Lindell to win the Republican nomination for governor and will face Senator Amy Klobuchar in November. At least three people have died after dangerous storms swept through the Midwest yesterday. NBC's Maggie Vespa reports.
24: In Portage, Indiana, a home catching on fire, leaving one person dead. The cause? The weather, also making it harder for emergency responders to reach the site. Farther south, a four-year-old boy was killed after a tree fell on his home.
13: Another person died in Ohio. Also in Ohio, in Grafton, 16 people were struck by lightning at a prison and taken to hospitals for treatment. Columbus Mayor Andrew Ginther said response teams were seeing disaster-like conditions. Meantime, the National Weather Service confirmed three tornadoes touched down near Chicago yesterday. I'm Chris Caraccio, NBC News Radio.
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25: A man was in an accident in Sedalia on Saturday. At 9:59 p.m., the man was driving southbound on Especulier Drive, north of East 25th Street, with a passenger. The 2024 Ford F-150 he was driving traveled off the left side of the roadway and struck a tree, overturning. The driver and occupant were both seriously injured. They were each transported by Central Cass EMS to Research Hospital. Neither were wearing a safety device. The Ford was totaled and towed from the scene. During COVID, Texas schools scrambled to get kids laptops as a part of a shift to online learning. 6 years later, there is a push by Governor Abbott to roll back screen time.
26: Too much screen time hinders, as opposed to helping, educating a child.
25: He says last session, lawmakers banned cell phones in schools, and that's had a positive impact.
26: It's proven to be overwhelmingly successful.
25: But it does not apply to district-issued laptops and tablets. And there's been little movement in state legislature toward broader restrictions on classroom technology. President Donald Trump's executive order to change the childhood vaccine schedule could endear him to some Make America Healthy Again voters who wanted more flexibility for immunization. But the Republican president's order is attracting attacks designed to hurt his aligned candidates in November's midterm elections. Trump's order was part of a year-long focus he's had on spacing out shots in separate visits, an idea contradicting medical groups' guidance. But even among the MAHA coalition Trump credits with helping him win back the White House, a poll shows reevaluating vaccine safety is not a top concern. Democrats slam Trump's order in messages to voters. Public health experts warn spacing out shots could increase infection risk. You're listening to news at centralmoinfo.com. Missouri is dealing with the third highest number of cyclosporiasis cases in the country. The Missouri Department of Health and Human Services says that there are

0: 1,377 cases of the intestinal parasite. That marks a jump of more than 500 cases in the last week, and Missouri trails only Michigan and Ohio in number of cases. Symptoms of the virus include diarrhea, nausea, and fatigue. General John Pershing's boyhood home in Laclede has a new foundation. According to the Missouri State Parks, contractors lifted the entire home over 10 feet off the original foundation to install a new basement. New stone was also installed to maintain a classic historic look. The completion of the project is expected to be finished in September with the installation of new gutters, grass planting, and rebuilding of an outside cellar. Pershing served as commander of American Expeditionary Forces in World War I. For news at CentralMoInfo.com, I'm Elena Doctorian.
1: September corn up 19 and 3 quarters at 456 and a half. December up 19 and a half at 480. March up 19 and a half at 495 and a half. September soybeans up 13 and a half at 1165. November up 14 and a half at 1183 and a quarter. January up 14 and a half at 1198 and 3 quarters. September Chicago wheat up 24 and a half at 654 and 3 quarters. December up 23 and a quarter at 671 and a half. July up 18 and a quarter at 693 and a half. October live cattle down 262 at 223.70. December down 305 at 222.65. September feeder cattle down 592 at 339.32. November down 637 at 322.85. October lean hogs up 30 cents at 83.62. And the Dow is up 25 points at 53,817. With this look at your markets, I'm Kaylin Lair on TFN, the Farm Net.
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3: The Markley, Van Camp, and Robbins Show. Jamie Markley, David Van Camp, Scott Robbins. David, where do you want to start? We got a few stories to get to.
4: Let's actually start off with the Senate race in Texas.
3: Okay.
4: You've got that weirdo racist, James Tallarico. He's the Democrat.
3: Mm-hmm.
4: Like Children of the Corn Doll or something like that. The guy's weird.
5: Yeah, he is.
4: He's running against the Republican Attorney General of Texas, who's now seeking higher office, Ken Paxton. And you've heard a lot of rumblings about whether or not Paxton can take it across the finish line. I'm like, I don't know, man. I think Texans are not going to vote for this weird little Democrat who talks about like there are six genders and, you know, God is non-binary and all this stuff.
3: Right.
4: I just don't believe it. However, it does give me pause when a guy like Mark Halperin is like, Tallarico could win.
5: Oh, boy.
4: And it's not so much because he's the better candidate. It's just because Paxton is just not putting in the work.
3: Oh, okay, roll it. I want to hear this.
6: Ken Paxton. Ladies and gentlemen, I'll say again, I am the biggest skeptic for the last 25 years that a Democrat can win statewide in Texas. You can go check my record on this. And I'm telling you today, if Ken Paxton doesn't come to Jesus on how to run for office, he will lose. I don't care about the governor's race, which will also be quite close. I've been talking to Texas Republicans who are not hostile to Ken Paxton. He is lazy. He's a horrible fundraiser. He cannot answer questions about the controversies that reporters are going to ask him about. He has alienated suburban voters, including suburban women. And he's running against a guy who's pretty damn good as a candidate, despite not liking me, despite all the things he said. And if nothing dramatic changes, it's not just Paxton has to get it in gear. If nothing dramatic changes, he will lose. It doesn't mean Democrats will take back the Senate. But he will lose unless something dramatic happens. And most people I know don't think he has it in him because he's a bad guy and a lazy guy. There, and I said it.
3: Wow.
4: That's a hot one from Halper.
3: It is.
5: I mean, you're involved. You're closer than we are, David. Yeah. Is he lazy? I mean, is that the perception of this guy?
4: My perception of the Republican Party in Texas is that a lot of them are kind of lazy because, I mean, it's like election cycle after election cycle. Like, I've gotten knocks on the door, but they're all from Democrats.
3: Right.
4: Like, they don't campaign the same way that I would expect them to, because they probably haven't had to in a long time. But, yeah, I think there's a risk there, because, yeah, I mean, certainly Ken Paxton has his issues. Whether you like the policies or not, I mean, yeah, his personal life is a crap show. And so I think, you know, that may play into it. I still don't buy it, though, because the Democrats, at last check at least, the Democrat Party is not putting too much effort into Tallarico's campaign right now either. Now, that could change in the next, you know, when it gets closer to Election Day. Mm-hmm. But I always love it when people have the last minute spending dumps right before an election, because then it's like a week after the election, I'm still getting mailers.
5: Right. It doesn't matter. Yeah.
4: Yeah.
7: Yeah.
4: But
5: I do wonder about some of that stuff sometimes, because, I mean, in Illinois, we got a gubernatorial race going on, and J.B. Pritzker is just is vile in my mind, one of the worst. But he's running against Darren Bailey, and I don't see Darren Bailey ads anywhere. I don't see momentum there anywhere.
8: No.
5: I mean, I just don't. I mean, and we're involved in this thing day to day. And I'm curious, somebody said, well, maybe he's spending a lot of time in Chicago because, you know, he needs to. Well, you're not going to win Chicago.
7: But you brought this up several times, and I'm like, well.
5: I know. If he can get 20% there, I guess. I don't know, but it's just the weirdest thing. I mean, we've been inundated, in Illinois anyway, with nothing but nonstop ads of Pritzker's.
7: Yeah, I'm looking at right now, going back to Texas.
5: Yeah.
7: As far as Kalshi goes, it just flipped not long ago.
5: Oh, is it really?
7: Yeah, in Tallarico's favor.
5: Oh, boy.
7: It's 54 to 46% for Paxton. Geez. And, you know, not that long ago, it was flipped. Mm-hmm. Okay, it's interesting.
5: Well, you got to want it. You know, you got to want it desperately. You got to show up for everything.
7: Well, it's not like Halpern doesn't know all the players.
4: Yeah.
7: So he's got the inside.
5: Yeah, exactly.
7: Story. So maybe there is something to it. You're going to have to get off your butt and get out there.
5: These guys, though, that want to run, and then it just doesn't seem like they want to work it. It's like they've already thrown the towel in or whatever, or gone, well, it's just too busy. I don't want to do it.
7: Or it's going to cost too much money.
5: Right, or
7: but
5: whatever.
7: But that's not the case in Texas.
5: No. Yeah, I mean, you should have a boatload of money, I would think.
7: Yeah, I would think so. Okay, so there is that. But then there's other things going on, like Minnesota. And this will be interesting as far as the Senate race there, because Michelle Tafoya won the primary yesterday.
5: Yeah. Well, yeah. By the way, by a lot.
7: Yes.
5: I didn't know she was that big of a favorite.
7: And I know that it's not like these are groundbreaking talking points, but to hear someone like Tafoya, coming from being an NFL sideline reporter, to looking at what's going on in the country and her state of Minnesota, saying, this is freaking jacked up.
4: Yeah.
7: Somebody's got to do something. And she goes out there and runs. It's pretty cool. And
9: our message took. Our message resonated with people. We know here in Minnesota that this state is going in the wrong direction at the speed of sound. And that breaks a lot of Minnesotans' hearts, mine especially. But so many Minnesotans are sad about it. They're either leaving, their businesses are leaving. But I hope this gives them hope that we can change things, because this single party rule that we have had in this state for years, Katie, has brought us to this point of embarrassment, of fraud, of low school scores, test scores, reading scores, of elevated crime. And the only way we're going to get out of that is by not continuing to re-elect the same people who got us here. So we think that message was sent loud and clear, and we're thrilled.
7: And I mean, she's just a common sense person.
5: Yeah.
7: I think she's got a shot. She's running against, is it Peggy Fleming?
4: Flanagan.
5: Peggy Fleming was a
7: skater.
5: Skater, yeah. She always running for something.
7: I get her confused all the time with the person that's trans in Massachusetts.
5: Who? Peggy Fleming?
7: No, Flanagan.
4: Flanagan. Oh. No. Boy, that one just...
5: I just needed a roadmap on that. Yeah.
7: This is two old guys right now. I really like watching Bobby Bonds. It's Barry. I got the name wrong. You know who I'm talking about.
5: Yeah,
7: the clip
5: now.
7: Of her.
4: Yeah, Sarah
7: of
4: McBride.
7: The dude.
4: Yeah.
7: But yeah. They do sort of look similar, right?
4: Not to me. I've never made that connection before.
7: Okay. Well, does Flanagan look a little doodly?
4: A little bit.
5: Yeah, I can see that. Yeah.
7: Okay. All right.
5: Yeah.
7: Everyone's like, oh, yeah. That's
5: when I hear that McBride guy talk, my skin just crawls, though.
7: But yeah.
5: It just.
7: I know. I get you. Okay. Oh, and the other clip. I think David grabbed this just for you, Scott, because Adam Kinzinger is one of your all-time favorites.
5: Oh, boy. What's he doing?
4: Well,
7: he's on CNN.
4: Yeah, I mentioned yesterday during an interview, with, what's his name, Wayne Allen Root. Not David Allen Coe. That was the first.
7: Never even called me by my name.
5: And with three names.
4: He didn't rule out some sort of election security executive order, and the media is predictably freaking out about it, even though there are no specifics. And they're like, he's going to steal the election. Okay. On CNN, Obama's campaign guy, David Axelrod, and former Republican super crier, Adam Kinzinger, were arguing that fraud really never determines elections, right? No, nobody really works the system in a way that determines any sort of election. Well, a former Bush White House spokesman, Pete Seat, actually brought up a real-life example of this involving Obama.
7: It's hilarious, man.
8: I'll give you an example of where it has been determinative, and that's in my home state of Indiana, St. Joseph County. The gentleman you previously worked for, David Axelrod, Barack Obama, got on the ballot because Democrats in that county submitted fraudulent ballot petition signatures. People, including the Democrat county chair, went to jail over that. Barack Obama should not have been on the primary ballot in the state of Indiana.
10: But that's not a voting. That's not a but voting still, issue. Like that's not.
8: Well, it is Indiana a voting issue because he was on the ballot and people could vote for him.
10: That's not a Save America Act issue, though. That's not a, you know, they're stealing the elections, illegals are voting. That's an Indiana issue because Indiana is the one that determines who's on their ballot.
11: How did that get determined?
8: How did that get determined? It was finally exposed 2 years later. It went through the courts, and several people found themselves in jail.
11: Finally.
8: But that's the problem. It didn't happen. They didn't find it before he was on the ballot.
10: But years after.
7: So what was Kinzinger saying? Well, it's fraud, but that's Indiana fraud. It's not the other fraud that we're talking about. Yeah, that's fine.
4: Right. It's just, yeah, sure, it was fraud, but it's not illegals voting, so therefore it doesn't matter.
5: No, and it's like he gets paid for bad takes.
4: That and tears.
5: Tears and bad takes. If you can get a couple of bad takes and a few crying in there, then it's...
7: Well, then Axelrod just kind of backhands him away. But he's like, hey, well, don't pay attention to him. Okay, yes. I got the real question here.
5: Sit down over there, little man.
7: Yeah, and then he went into the dressing room and he...
12: You guys won. You guys helped.
7: And he was weeping.
12: You know, democracies are not defined by our bad days.
7: Yeah.
13: Crying Adam Kinzinger. He's a super crier. I never saw the guy not crying. He's always crying.
5: Super crier.
4: Super crier.
7: Yeah. Yes, it's one of the best. Okay, we were running out of time earlier. We were talking Nimrods in the news. I'm talking about Harrison Bader, who plays for the San Francisco Giants.
5: He used to be a Cardinal.
7: Yes. I was a big Bader guy.
5: Yeah.
7: So was your wife.
5: Oh, my wife, big time, yeah.
7: Thought he was hot.
5: Yeah, well, yeah.
7: Anyway, you know, like, very promising baseball player. Anyway, he's been injured. And while he was injured, according to a public report by the San Francisco Fire Department, it was like 2 in the morning in late July, Bader is driving his scooter into the back of a fire truck, was transported to a local hospital. Turns out those injuries were a crushed left foot.
5: Ooh!
7: The result of the fire truck rolling over said foot.
5: Dang.
7: Which is the same foot that's kept Bader out of the lineup for more than 2 months.
5: Yeah, bad wheel. Got worse.
7: Yes, and he was supposed to fly to Indianapolis the next day to have the plantar fasciitis examined by a medical specialist. So, I mean, he's done for the year now. And this is one of those few times where you see the story of he's been suspended without pay.
5: Yeah.
4: Mm.
7: Because there are clauses in contracts that you're not supposed to do, you know, other physical things where you could get injured.
5: Unless it specifies otherwise. Yep. Right.
4: Well, yeah, what was the big thing in the NFL a few years ago? The hoverboards, remember that?
7: Yeah. Oh, yeah.
4: You guys were getting hurt because they were horsing around on those things.
7: Yes.
5: Well, Michael Jordan had a clause that he couldn't play basketball outside of the Bulls, and he had it removed.
7: Right.
5: For love of the game clause.
7: Yeah. Yeah.
5: I mean, it happens. These guys, you know, you got to protect your investment, man.
7: Well,
5: you get millions of dollars here.
7: They're saying, and this will be interesting, because a lot of the players use scooters in the cities where they may not live.
5: Mm-hmm. Right.
7: Like to get around in a place like San Francisco. But apparently this isn't Bader's first scooter rodeo. In 2014, while a student athlete at the University of Florida, Bader crashed a motorized scooter into the back of a parked F-150 truck.
5: Dang.
7: After first striking a curb. He was found unresponsive on the ground with a strong odor of alcohol.
5: Yeah.
7: The team suspended him for 19 games. That was the other thing. There were all sorts of reports the night in San Francisco on the scooter, he was at all these different bars. Yet liquored up on the scooter is not good.
5: No. Again.
7: Harrison, here to...
5: You got Uber there? You got Uber.
7: Dude.
5: What are you doing?
7: Could possibly be throwing away millions of dollars.
5: Yep.
7: Okay. It's a few breaking stories happening we'll get to, and the five stories we're watching today all coming up right here.
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7: All right, let's do it. A-Rock. The Markley Van Camp and Robbins Show. Jamie Markley, David Van Camp, Scott Robbins, and now the five stories we're watching today.
24: One, two, three.
4: Okay, number five, the NYPD is refusing to provide security for New York City Mayor Zoran Mamdani's wife during a planned trip. In September, she's going to Syria and Lebanon for some reason. Now, both of those countries are on the State Department's Do Not Travel list. NYPD is saying, we don't get paid for this.
5: No.
4: Yeah.
7: I don't blame them.
5: Incredible.
4: Yeah, number four.
7: But are you surprised?
5: No, but I mean, the State Department's like, don't go there. It's dangerous. Yeah. Well, if I go, can I take security? Well, no.
7: Yeah, but those are his people.
5: Yes.
4: Number four, the Department of Homeland Security published a notice that outlined plans to provide ICE officers with taser gloves. They call them conductive distraction and de-escalation devices.
7: That's hilarious.
4: That will never not be funny to me. Number three, socialist Francesca Hong narrowly lost her race in the Wisconsin governor's primary. But number two, the big story out of that race is Milwaukee because, well, the results were delayed for several hours because five of the nine USB drives that were transported for processing and to see who, you know, won the election, well, they were missing the results.
5: Unbelievable.
4: Darn the luck.
7: Yeah, that was really too bad. And, the moment that Kornacki found out during the live broadcast, it was so good.
25: The exact thing, yes, is if five of the USB sticks were missing results from the election, so then they have to go try to re-grab them.
7: He's just looking at the ground. He's shaking his head now. He taps his foot.
25: And all the folks behind the scenes are talking about this as well. So we can also... Look, it's unfortunate.
26: The folks behind the scenes hear you're saying.
25: Yeah. Well,
26: our...
5: So flummoxed.
7: Just dumbfounded.
5: Flummoxed.
7: Yes. That's so good. Okay, sorry.
4: I do love that, just that sigh, like dad just watched the kid take a wheel off the lawnmower for no reason. He's just like,
7: yes.
26: Okay, fine.
7: Okay.
5: And you're building, and you can't let go of it yet.
4: You're like, hey, he's just a little kid. He doesn't know what he's doing.
5: Boy, you want to.
4: All right, number one. President Trump says the U.S. has total control over the Strait of Hormuz, adding, I think we will keep it. Praise be to Allah.
7: Well, what does that mean?
4: I think he's talking about the blockade coming out of Iran.
7: Not the Strait of Hormuz being open.
4: Because there is traffic moving through the Strait of Hormuz. The administration is saying one thing about the amount of oil coming through. Other analysts are saying, well, no, it's not quite that much coming through, but something's getting through in the Strait of Hormuz.
7: Okay. All right. And is that it?
4: That's it. Those are the top five stories we're watching today.
7: Okay. Man, oh, man. I wonder what else is going to happen with everything in Tony Fauci's phone. Because you're talking about... I mean, tons of texts and then a bunch of voicemails. I saw Ron Johnson talking about this last night from Wisconsin, saying it's not like we've got this team of people that's, you know, well staffed. We're going through it as quickly as we can. So the one thing we found out is, he knew pregnant women, second dose, chance of miscarriage.
4: Mm-hmm.
7: And on news media right now that will not report it.
4: Well, also, one of the things that's gumming up the works is that he deleted his contact list. So as they're trying to protect people,
7: yes,
4: like redact names and things like that, well, they're having to cross-reference what the numbers are to make sure that they're not accidentally doxing somebody who did nothing wrong.
7: Right. Yeah. All right. We got to get to a news update. A major Hollywood actor wants to be a singer. And the Scott Robbins trifecta all coming up.
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28: Here's a look at your forecast. An extreme heat warning continues until 8 p.m. Friday night. Chance of thunderstorms this afternoon. Otherwise, mainly cloudy skies. High temperatures reach up to 92. Partly cloudy tonight. Slight chance of thunderstorms. Lows dip down to about 75. Sunshine mixed with clouds at times tomorrow. Slight chance of thunderstorms. Daytime highs approaching 94. I'm Staff Meteorologist Paul Trombley. Right now, it's 90 degrees.
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32: Let's take a look at your closing settlement report. September corn up 20 and a quarter at 457. December up 20 and a quarter at 480 and three quarters. March up 20 and a half at 496 and a half. September soybeans up 13 and three quarters at 1165 and a quarter. November up 14 and a half at 1183 and a quarter. January up 14 and three quarters at 1199. September Chicago wheat up 22 and a half at 652 and three quarters. December up 21 and a half at 669 and three quarters. July up 17 and a half at 692 and three quarters. October live cattle down 252 at 223.80. December down 290 at 222.80. September feeder cattle down 590 at 339.35. October down 630 at 330.40. October lean hogs up 22 cents at 83.55. With this, look, your closing set.

0: where it's encouraged to like go and buy not just like supplies for the whole classroom, but also buy like decoration stuff. I saw that one. I almost hit the roof. I'm like, I'm not buying you posters. You know, I'll get some crowns for the classroom or whatever. You know, I don't mind that. You know, if you're just trying to make things work for other kids, that's cool.
1: 70% of the parents said that they felt pressured in the back to school parent trap due to pressure from their kids for clothes, technology, other supplies their peer group has, but they're financially constrained and shouldn't be doing it.
2: Yeah.
3: Dang. No works. It is a word you can use with your kids.
0: I was going to say, you're the parent.
3: Yeah.
1: How about get a job then?
4: Huh? Right. Now, on with the countdown.
3: Scott Robbins, trifecta, top three of the day, up to number...
4: Two.
0: Number two, a surrogate mom will not have an abortion, and that's causing some problems, apparently.
1: This is wild. A surrogate who refuses to abort her unborn baby, despite the wishes of the biological parents, has scored a legal victory. McKenna West, an Alaskan nurse, is set to give birth to the fetus she has named Gabriel on September the 2nd. But during her pregnancy, he was diagnosed with a severe yet treatable heart condition. So the parents said, no, we want the baby aborted. We're not dealing with that. And she said, well, no, I'm not going to do that. And they ended up going to court. And she moved to Texas. And that's where it was in court. And Ken Paxton, by the way, we were just talking about him, fought tooth and nail to make sure that she was able to go ahead and have this baby unencumbered. And so they went to court with it, and the court said, nope, you win. Have the baby.
3: So what then happens with the baby?
1: No, she takes care of it. She takes possession of child and is the mother of child. Yes. Yeah.
3: What a horrible situation.
1: I mean, dude, but we're barrel. I mean, we just had the story yesterday.
3: I know.
1: Was it New Jersey or New York? Which one was it? I can't remember.
0: Massachusetts.
1: Right. Oh, it was Mara, what's her name? Yeah.
0: Mara Healy, yeah.
1: Yeah. And,
3: yeah.
1: Yeah. Who was like right up to birth.
3: Yes.
1: Mm-hmm. If you could find a doctor willing to go along with it, which of course won't be hard.
3: Not there.
1: No.
3: Yeah.
4: And the countdown continues.
3: Scott Robbins, trifecta, top three of the day.
4: And finally, one.
0: Number one, a New York City couple finds, they had a house guest while they were out of town.
1: They considered themselves traumatized. I don't blame them. A couple in Queens discovered a stranger lounging in their apartment while they were on vacation. Thanks, they claim, to the luxury building's doorman who let him in.
3: Oh, man.
1: This person goes up to the doorman and says, hey, these people are on vacation. I've been hired to walk their dog, so I need the keys to get in. Okay, here you go. Off she went. They saw her lounging in their living room, watching TV on, eating snacks. And so they called the cops. Cops thought they were goofing on him at first, so it took a while for the whole thing to unravel. Like, we're not kidding. Someone's in our apartment eating our food that we didn't invite in. So finally the cops show up later, and they end up arresting this woman and taking her in. And when she got out of jail, when she bailed out, she went back. So he went back and got her again and hauled her off.
3: The doorman let her in again?
1: She had the key.
3: Oh, gosh.
1: So she just let herself in and was eating Doritos and watching TV again, and that's when the cops showed up and hauled her off to a hospital.
4: And there you have it.
3: Wow. Scott Robbins, trifecta, top three of the day.
1: Yeah.
3: Well played.
1: Yeah.
3: I heard about another family. They were a little bit alarmed because they were home. They kept hearing noises like it sounded downstairs. Wait a second. Somebody's not living like in our dwelling, are they?
1: Oh, gosh.
3: Nimrod's in the news. And a news update next.
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2: NBC News Radio, I'm Chris Caraggio. The November midterms are starting to take shape. Yesterday in Wisconsin, Milwaukee County Executive David Crowley defeated Democratic Socialist Francesca Hong in the state's Democratic primary. In Minnesota, State House Speaker Lisa Demeth defeated Trump-endorsed Mike Lindell to win the Republican nomination for governor. Three people, including a young child, have died after a Minnesota in-home daycare incident this morning. Hopkins Police Chief Brent Johnson said two adults and the child were found dead at the scene. The two adults are said to be owners of the daycare and the parents of the child who was killed. The adult male is believed to have been the incident's suspect. At least three people are dead after dangerous storms swept through the Midwest yesterday. Monica Nelson reports.
3: Two of the deaths were in Indiana, a four-year-old boy killed when a tree fell on his home in Jennings County, and another person killed in a house explosion believed to be storm-related. Another person died in Ohio. Also in Ohio, 16 people struck by lightning at a prison and taken to local hospitals. Meanwhile, the National Weather Service confirmed three tornadoes touched down near Chicago yesterday.
2: A psychiatric nurse says Lindsay Clancy expressed suicidal thoughts before killing her children in Massachusetts. Rebecca Gelada testified yesterday that Clancy described worsening depression and intrusive thoughts 1 month prior to the killings. A federal judge is blocking the U.S. Postal Service from enforcing a Trump executive order that restricts voting by mail. Here's Michael Kastner.
4: The order signed in March gives states 60 days before the midterm elections to provide a list of eligible voters, or the Postal Service would not accept their mail-in ballots. On Tuesday, a U.S. district judge in Boston ruled in favor of a lawsuit brought by voting rights groups and said Trump's order was threatening an erosion of trust in our democracy and that there's a critical need for an injunction to prevent defendants from changing election rules on the eve of the election.
2: I'm Chris Caraggio, NBC News Radio.
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6: The Harrison County Coroner confirmed the identity of the pilot who died in a plane crash north of Bethany. In a post, Andre Rimmer said William M. Anderson, 73 years old, was operating the Piper PA-24 Comanche last Tuesday. The intended destination remains unknown. The aircraft reportedly disappeared from radar around 7 p.m. The Jackson County Medical Examiner's Office worked to confirm Anderson's identity. The cause of the crash is under active investigation by the Federal Aviation Administration and National Transportation Safety Board. The town of Bolivar is getting rid of its flock cameras. The Bolivar Board of Aldermen voted unanimously yesterday to terminate their contract with Flock. The letter of termination calls for cameras to immediately discontinue license plate detection, video capture, and data sharing. A University of Missouri researcher has received a $1.15 million USDA grant to expand a mobile app that helps pork producers prevent heat stress in pigs. Jay Johnson, an associate professor in MU's College of Agriculture, Food and Natural Resources, developed the Hot Hog app to help farmers spot heat-related risk before pigs begin to show symptoms. The app provides location-specific forecasts and alerts so producers can take steps to protect pigs during extreme heat. Pigs are especially vulnerable to high temperatures because they do not sweat. University officials say heat stress can affect animal welfare, slow growth, reduce reproductive performance, and in severe cases, lead to death. The grant will help expand the app beyond sows to include weaned pigs and market weight hogs. Researchers will also use Mizzou facilities to study how pigs respond to heat and improve the app's recommendation for producers. Johnson launched Hot Hog in 2023. The free app is now used by more than 2,000 people in more than 50 countries. You are listening to news at centralmoinfo.com. General John Pershing's boyhood home in Laclede has a new foundation. According to the Missouri State Parks, contractors lifted the entire home over 10 feet off the original foundation to install a new basement. New stone was also installed to maintain a classic historic look. The completion of the project is expected to be finished in September with the installation of new gutters, grass planting, and rebuilding of an outside cellar. Pershing served as commander of American Expeditionary Forces in World War I. Missouri is seeing fewer initial unemployment claims. According to the Missouri Department of Labor, there were 2,251 claims filed during the week ending in August 1st. That marks a decrease of more than 200 claims from the previous week. For news at CentralMoInfo.com, I'm Elena Doctorian.
7: Let's take a look at your closing settlement report. September corn up 20 and a quarter at 457. December up 20 and a quarter at 480 and three quarters. March up 20 and a half at 496 and a half. September soybeans up 13 and three quarters at 1165 and a quarter. November up 14 and a half at 1183 and a quarter. January up 14 and three quarters at 1199. September Chicago wheat up 22 and a half at 652 and three quarters. December up 21 and a half at 669 and three quarters. July up 17 and a half at 692 and three quarters. October live cattle down 252 at 223.80. December down 290 at 222.80. September feeder cattle down 590 at 339.35. October down 630 at 330.40. October lean hogs up 22 cents at 83.55. With this secure closing settlement report, I'm Kaylin Lair on TFN, the Farm Net.
8: Where America is the star and the American people, coming to you from the city where the West begins, Fort Worth, Texas. In February of 1861, just days before he assumed the presidency, Abraham Lincoln faced a clear and fully matured threat of assassination. Here to tell the story is Daniel Stashower, author of The Hour of Peril, The Secret Plot to Murder Lincoln, before the Civil War. Let's take a listen.
9: The year is 1861. Abraham Lincoln has been elected president. Now, stay with me here. It turns out that there was a period in our nation's history when presidential elections had a polarizing effect on the population, very unlike the perfect harmony and civility of our present day. So, over a period of 13 days, as Lincoln traveled by train from Springfield to Washington for his inauguration, the air is filled with rumors of an assassination plot. In Maryland, where Lincoln's train will cross below the Mason-Dixon line for the first time, there are rumors that he will be shot, or he will be stabbed, or that his train will be blown up at a whistle stop in Baltimore. America's top lawman, Alan Pinkerton, of the legendary Pinkerton Detective Agency, is on the scene. He's racing the clock. Lincoln's train is on the way, so Pinkerton has only 13 days to uncover hard evidence of this looming plot before time runs out. And here's how Pinkerton himself described the danger. It had been fully determined that the assassination should take place at the Calvert Street Depot, Pinkerton wrote. When the train entered the depot and Mr. Lincoln attempted to pass through the narrow passage leading to the streets, a party already delegated were to engage in a conflict on the outside, and then the policemen were to rush away to quell the disturbance. At that moment, the police being entirely withdrawn, Mr. Lincoln would find himself surrounded by a dense, excited, and hostile crowd, all hustling and jamming against him, and then the fatal blow was to be struck. As the detective went on to explain to William Herndon, Lincoln's law partner turned biographer, the plot had been audaciously simple and efficient. "Excuse me for endeavoring to impress the plan upon you," he wrote. "It was a capital one, and much better conceived than the one which finally succeeded 4 years after in destroying Mr. Lincoln's life." Some of you will be familiar with the Baltimore plot, as it came to be known, but very few will know the story behind the story, and that story begins with Alan Pinkerton. Pinkerton is a tough nut. He's scrappy, grizzled, quick to anger. He was born in Scotland. He got into trouble with the law in Scotland. And he came to America as a cooper, a barrel maker. One day, he's out cutting wood, and he stumbles across something suspicious. The next day, he brings the local sheriff back, and together they lead a raid that winds up rounding up a gang of counterfeiters. Next thing you know, Pinkerton is a lawman. And soon after that, he becomes something entirely new, a private detective. His logo is a stern, unblinking eye, glaring out over the words, "We never sleep." Soon, that logo, the all-seeing eye, brings a new phrase to the language, private eye. We think of the Pinkertons as hard men with big fists and blazing guns. You'll remember Butch Cassidy and the Sundance Kid. Paul Newman says, "Can you do that? I can't do that." Who are those guys? They're Pinkertons. The guys shooting back at the train robbers from inside the freight car. They're Pinkertons. The guys knocking heads together during the strike at the steel mill. Those were Pinkertons too, sad to say. And this last thing, the union busting, has led to a lot of controversy and some misunderstanding over who Alan Pinkerton was and what he did. Pinkerton's story has gotten tangled up over the years with the darker aspects of his agency's legacy. Alan Pinkerton, the founder of the agency, spent his youth marching for the rights of working men in his native Scotland and came under fire, literally, for doing so. Alan Pinkerton, the founder of the agency, ran a station on the Underground Railroad, helping fugitive slaves on their way north to freedom. He was a close friend of John Brown, the fire and brimstone abolitionist. Even though the assistance he gave to Brown in the days leading up to Harper's Ferry put him on the wrong side of the law. I'm not here to put him up for sainthood, and I'm not looking to apologize for some of the terrible things that he did and that happened on his watch, and especially later on. But there's a story here that never gets told, and it's the story of a barefoot cooper who becomes a world-famous detective and makes his bones protecting America's railroads. And one of his biggest clients is the Illinois Central Railroad. And the Illinois Central also has a lawyer on retainer, and his name is Abraham Lincoln. And thereby hangs a tale.
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8: And we continue with Our American Stories and with Daniel Stashower, author of The Hour of Peril, The Secret Plot to Murder Lincoln Before the Civil War. Let's pick up where we last left off.
9: The bottom line is that Pinkerton and Lincoln came to know of each other on the way up. And 10 years on, when Lincoln is being told that there are men waiting to kill him in Baltimore, he trusts Pinkerton. Some of his advisors want him to respond with a crushing display of military force. One of them says, "I'll get a squad of cavalry, sir, and cut our way to Washington, sir." Lincoln doesn't want to do that at a time when he still hopes for reconciliation with the South. Pinkerton offers a better way. Pinkerton says, "I will get you safely to Washington, but you have to put yourself entirely in my hands and in those of my most trusted operative." And this trusted operative, it turns out, is not a Pinkerton man at all, but a Pinkerton woman. And I love this part. One day, 5 years earlier, in 1856, Pinkerton is sitting at his desk, minding his own business. There's a knock at the door. He looks up to see a young woman standing there. She introduces herself as Kate Warren. She's a widow, 22 or 23 years old, and she's looking for work. Pinkerton assumes she's talking about secretarial work, and who could blame him? It's 1856. Susan B. Anthony is barely out of the starting gate. But Kate Warren looks at him and says, "I have come to inquire as to whether you would not employ me as a detective." Pinkerton, as my wife, who is also Scottish, likes to say, is gobsmacked. To his credit, he gives her a fair hearing. "It is not the custom to employ women as detectives," he says. "How exactly do you propose to be of service?" And she's ready for this. She says, "A female detective may go and worm out secrets in ways that are impossible for male detectives. A criminal may hide all traces.

0: traces of his guilt from his fellow men, but he will not hide it from his wife. And those women, she says, won't spill their secrets to a man, but they will tell another woman. And again, she would strike up a useful acquaintance, become friendly with the wife of a suspected criminal, slowly pull forth the tales that were useful to the Pinkertons. Again and again, that's what she did, and much more besides. And on the night in question, in the hour of peril, if you will, Lincoln was accompanied not by a squad of cavalry, sir, but by a resourceful young widow who posed as his sister and traveling companion. Lincoln, it seems, was charmed by this, and we're told that he had something pithy to say when he was introduced to Kate. "I believe it has not hitherto been one of the perquisites of the presidency to acquire in full bloom so charming and accomplished a female relation." In this role, in order to get Lincoln safely through Baltimore, they didn't want to have to charter a special train in the middle of the night, which would have called a great deal of attention to itself, particularly at that moment, would have naturally drawn suspicion and likely have suggested that there was a person of importance traveling to Washington. So for one leg of the journey from Philadelphia to Baltimore, Lincoln had to travel on a regular passenger train at night. And in order to travel on that regular passenger train, they were very concerned about making sure that nobody was going to pick him out easily. Well, this isn't easy. He's a very, very tall man who has just grown a very distinctive beard and is usually seen in a very distinctive stovepipe hat. So he didn't wear the hat. He had a coat that apparently he kept bundled high around his face, and Kate Warren was given the job of securing a sleeping berth, letting it be known that she was traveling with her invalid brother, who was very ill and not to be disturbed during the journey, and therefore was able to keep people away and let him travel and deflect suspicion from this last-minute arrival, this very tall, gangly figure arriving who needed to be hustled into the train moments before it left and was given an excuse, therefore, not to interact with the other passengers and with the ticket collectors. That was her doing. I will start by reading you two lines from a letter that was written on February 23rd, 1861, at the very moment that this plot was unfolding. Just two lines. "I was advised on Thursday morning of a plot in Baltimore to assassinate the president-elect on his expected arrival there. I sent Fred to apprise him of it." That letter was written by William H. Seward, Lincoln's designated Secretary of State, to his family on the day Lincoln arrived in Washington. Fred was his son, who carried a letter warning Lincoln in Philadelphia, where he had stopped for the night. Seward, Lincoln's indispensable man, the man who came within an inch of being the Republican nominee for president himself. This is the equivalent of Hillary Clinton or John Kerry speaking to Barack Obama. This is the equivalent of John Foster Dulles talking to Ike, or Kissinger talking to Nixon. This is like Dean Rusk telling John F. Kennedy there might be trouble in Dallas. Lincoln was no country bumpkin, and although he liked Pinkerton and trusted him, he wasn't prepared to act, wasn't prepared to take the dramatic steps that Pinkerton was asking of him on Pinkerton's say-so alone. He needed a second opinion, an independent verification, and he had one, more than one, as it turns out. And if William and Fred Seward were here today, they would be likely to remind us, spoiler alert, something bad happened to Lincoln 4 years later at Ford's Theater. And on that night, the older Seward got stabbed in the throat and the younger one got his head cracked open by one of Booth's conspirators. So I imagine they would be even more fanatical on this subject than I am. Of course, there was danger. The abolitionist president-elect of the United States was setting foot below the Mason-Dixon line in a slaveholding state for the first time.
1: And you've been listening to Daniel Stashower tell one heck of a story about Lincoln's 13-day trip to Washington, D.C., where he would be sworn in as President of the United States. And of course, the peril here was the train ride through Baltimore. As we just learned, this would be the first time an abolitionist president would step ground in a slave state. And my goodness, the intrigue along the way is just remarkable. And most remarkable is this story of Kate Warren, who, when she looked to Pinkerton for a job, had to make the case that she would be better off as a detective than as a secretary. And my goodness, did she make the case? She would pass as Lincoln's sister and travel companion throughout the trip. And this fascinating idea of claiming he was her invalid brother and rushing him off to an isolated space like a sleeper car to be left alone and unimpeded was just as clever could be. When we come back, what happens next? The story of the secret plot to assassinate President Lincoln here on Our American Stories.
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11: Let's take a look at your closing settlement report. September corn up 20 and a quarter at 457. December up 20 and a quarter at 480 and three quarters. March up 20 and a half at 496 and a half. September soybeans up 13 and three quarters at 1165 and a quarter. November up 14 and a half at 1183 and a quarter. January up 14 and three quarters at 1199. September Chicago wheat up 22 and a half at 652 and three quarters. December up 21 and a half at 669 and three quarters. July up 17 and a half at 692 and three quarters. October live cattle down 252 at 223.80. December down 290 at 222.80. September feeder cattle down 590 at 339.35. October down 630 at 330.40. October lean hogs up 22 cents at 83.55. With this look, your closing settlement report, I'm Kaylin Lair on TFN, the Farm Net.
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1: And we continue with Our American Stories and with Daniel Stashower, author of The Hour of Peril, The Secret Plot to Murder Lincoln Before the Civil War. Let's pick up where we last left off.
0: There is much to criticize about Pinkerton's operation in Baltimore, and the particulars of the threat are a legitimate subject for debate, but the existence of a threat is beyond dispute. As the newspaper editor Horace Greeley said, there was 40 times the reason for shooting him in 1861 than there was in 65, and at least 40 times as many intent on killing or having him killed. And Greeley finished by saying, no shot was then fired. However, for his hour had not yet come. As for Pinkerton, he came to regard this episode as the highlight of his career, even if, as he admitted to William Herndon, he had come upon it by lucky chance. From my reports, you will see how accidentally I discovered the plot, he wrote. I was looking for nothing of the kind, and had certainly not the slightest idea of it. But on his tombstone, one finds the following inscription. In the hour of the nation's peril, he conducted Abraham Lincoln safely through the ranks of treason to the scene of his first inauguration as president. Had Mr. Lincoln fallen at that time, wrote Pinkerton, it is frightful to think what the consequences might have been. There is no question that Pinkerton's methods were high-handed and at times unlawful, but many of the criticisms that were heaped upon him in 1861 would not be expressed or even considered today. It is now understood that there are dangers to be apprehended when a president moves freely through a vast crowd or rides in an open conveyance. Those apprehensions did not yet exist at the start of the Lincoln presidency. As one New York newspaper noted at the time, assassination is not congenial to the American character. Well, perhaps not, but it would soon become all too real. Pinkerton wrote in a memoir published near the end of his life, "The events about to be related here have been for a long time shrouded in a veil of mystery.

history. While many are aware that a plot existed at this time to assassinate the president-elect upon his contemplated journey to the Capitol, but few have any knowledge of the mode by which the conspiracy was detected, or the means employed to prevent the accomplishment of that murderous design. Strangely, those words are as true today as they were in Pinkerton's time, and the detective was already swimming against a tide of criticism when he wrote them. As some of you will know, this is not the first book ever to feature Abraham Lincoln. At the New Ford's Theater Center in Washington, there's a winding five-story tower of books about Lincoln, 34 feet high. Not only have there been acres of very excellent books written by modern scholars, but you could build a bridge from here to Springfield out of volumes of reminiscence, Lincoln as I knew him books. And no two of them agree entirely on what happened in Baltimore. This episode had been a public relations disaster for him. His advisors warned him that he would be ridiculed if he fell in with Pinkerton's plan, and he was. So Lincoln was anxious to downplay it and move on, especially because he needed Maryland in the Union. Public sentiment is everything, he later declared. With public sentiment, nothing can fail. Without it, nothing can succeed. The second player was Pinkerton, who insisted on total secrecy concerning his role, because that was quite simply how he did business. Secrecy is the lever of my success, he often said. And the third figure is a man named Ward Lamon, a friend of Lincoln's. By the end, he was determined to see Pinkerton deprived of any credit. So, in Lamon's view, if that pesky, self-aggrandizing Alan Pinkerton had left well enough alone, everything would have been A-OK. So, it's no wonder that there is confusion about what happened. So what's the truth? The short answer is a whole lot of people who were high-ranking officials in Baltimore were placed under arrest. But the men that Pinkerton fingered as being the conspirators actively involved in it were not. And in fact, the leader of them, after disappearing from the scene for a while, actually returned and carried on as if nothing had happened. To my way of thinking, this speaks more to Lincoln's need and the entire administration's need to get past it, not to focus on it, to keep Maryland in the Union, and to just carry on. The episode was very quickly swept aside by the fast march of events leading up to the Civil War, not least of which was Fort Sumter. When the war had ended and the time had come when people might have gone back and taken a serious look at this, Lincoln had been assassinated. There were those conspirators to deal with, and I don't think they had a taste for stirring the ashes of the plot that had failed. The distinguished historian John Thomas Scharf, chronicling the history of his native Maryland in 1879, insisted that Pinkerton's actions had been an insult to the fair fame of one of the chief cities of the country, and expressed a hope that the matter would soon be settled once and for all. I myself am a resident of Maryland, and I am as partial to blue crabs and black-eyed Susans as the next man. At a remove of 150 years, however, I believe it's possible to treat this episode without undue risk to the fair fame of Baltimore. It bears noting, however, that to this day, our state song, Maryland, My Maryland, makes reference to the despot's heel and tyrant's chain of Lincoln and his kind, and builds to a final
spirited rallying cry.

0: courage about this guy, Pinkerton, and these other advisors, and the state of Maryland, by the way, which, if you recall, stayed in the Union. But 40,000 plus people fought for the Union in Maryland, but 20,000 plus fought for the Confederacy in Maryland. So this was a state that was really divided, and Lincoln's wisdom, his profound talent, was the ability to look past bad things to try and create and hold together the country he loved. The story of the secret plot to assassinate Lincoln before the Civil War, here on Our American Stories. 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

0: And we continue with our American stories. Oftentimes, when the topic of professional wrestling, think Hulk Hogan, comes up, it's almost guaranteed that someone will scoff that it's just, well, all fake. Yet those who enjoy watching professional wrestling won't disagree. What they will say, or likely say, is that they enjoy the characters, the athleticism, and the stagecraft. They know it's scripted, and they love the storylines. The same way we all enjoy watching any scripted story on TV or in the movies. Here's Riley Evans to tell the real story about professional wrestling, a story he's titled, Pro Wrestlers Deserve to Be Called Athletes.
1: Over 200 days a year, no off-season, just running, jumping, bumping and crashing into concrete, steel, and wooden rings with only the thinnest layer of padding. Bones break, ligaments snap, and even the absence of serious injury leaves the constant ache of smaller ones. Short of something debilitating, there's no time off to recover, because if you stop, there's always somebody waiting to take your place. Whether it's a high school gymnasium or a 100,000-seat stadium, the show must go on for the entertainment of some of the world's most rabid fans. It's ironic that pro wrestling, the most grueling athletic endeavor on earth, is laughed at by most sports fans. Fans of most traditional sports often balk at professional wrestling being mentioned in the same breath as their favorites. Just read the comment section on any Fox Sports article on the WWE. You'll see the word fake so many times that after the 50th comment, you'll start mixing it up with the word the. What these trolling keyboard warriors are missing, however, is that even if pro wrestling isn't quite your taste, it contains much of what we love about legitimate sports. Let's get one thing straight from the outset. Pro wrestling matches are not competitions. The results are predetermined. Furthermore, various major elements of each match are also determined ahead of time, the exact amount of which depends on the wrestlers in question. This has been the case since the start of the 20th century, when traveling carnival performers made the transition from shoot, aka legitimate competition, wrestling, to a more entertaining style of athletics that necessitated the fixing of matches. Modern wrestling is not fixed. It is not rigged, dishonest, or fake. It is exactly what Vince McMahon, hereby referred to as Vince, from now until the end of time, told the New Jersey State Athletic Commission in 1989. An activity in which participants struggle hand-to-hand primarily for the purpose of providing entertainment to spectators rather than conducting a bona fide athletic contest. Vince coined the term sports entertainment to differentiate his product, known then as the WWF, from other pro wrestling organizations at the time, but the term actually provides the perfect description for the industry as a whole. The problem is that so much time has elapsed between pro wrestling's divergence from shoot wrestling and the current era that people can't see the forest through the trees. They no longer see the sport that provides the foundation for the entertainment, despite the fact that pro wrestling is the most athletic that it's ever been. The top pro wrestlers in the world must possess a rare and diverse skill set. This is especially true for WWE superstars, as the WWE product is heavier on the entertainment side of the spectrum than anybody else. Wrestlers must be competent to great public speakers. They must have a keen understanding of storytelling to build compelling matches and programs. They also have to be skilled actors, both in the ring and in their promos. Professional wrestlers are great performers, but today more than ever, they're called to be better athletes because it always comes back to what they can do in the ring. Pro wrestling is an exercise of pageantry and spectacle. It's a muscled-up soap opera where larger-than-life personalities collide for the entertainment of paying fans. The fact remains, however, that all the promos and storylines in the world fade into oblivion if those collisions, those in-ring encounters between athletes, don't live up to the expectations created by the entertainers. What would have happened if Hogan couldn't slam Andre at WrestleMania 3? What if Bret Hart and Shawn Michaels couldn't wrestle for an hour straight? Conversely, will we remember the Festival of Friendship in 10 years after Owens and Jericho underwhelmed at WrestleMania 33? I might be reaching on that one. The point is that the entire purpose behind the showmanship and the storylines is to sell the in-ring product. We care more about the matches if we care about the people in them. But as fans, we still demand high-quality wrestling to make the stories feel worthwhile. And the bar for what constitutes high quality is higher than ever. While the Attitude Era pushed the envelope with edgy storylines and violence, today's talent pushes the envelope with acrobatics in the squared circle. It takes the Red Arrow today to get the reaction that a moonsault got over 20 years ago. I think it speaks volumes that while many pro wrestlers are field football players recruited for their size and physiques, those performers are routinely outpaced by the likes of Kenny Omega, AJ Styles, Seth Rollins, or Sasha Banks. Smaller performers with the balance and body control of elite gymnasts. Fans are demanding bigger moves, more action, and a higher degree of difficulty than we've ever seen. With more complex moves comes a greater need for the utmost precision, because your opponent's life and livelihood is literally in your hands at every moment. The outcomes may be scripted, but the impact of bodies on canvas, steel, and concrete are very real. One errant knee is a broken nose. One bad pile driver is a broken neck. Speaking of injury, let's talk about playing through pain, because pro wrestlers have the market cornered on toughing it out. We praise athletes for playing through injury, especially around playoff time. Imagine that, but every day is playoff time, and there's no off season for surgery. You just keep going until you literally can't bear the pain anymore. And if you're not already a star, your spot might not be there when you come back. By the way, if you're a WWE superstar pre-pandemic, you were working around 250 shows a year, all over the world. One of those superstars is a guy named Mark Calloway, who some of you might know better as The Undertaker. For my money, he's one of the two or three greatest professional wrestlers to ever breathe oxygen. For anyone's money, he's one of the most respected performers in the history of the industry, not only for his talent, but for his toughness. He famously wrestled for months with broken ribs by putting on a flak jacket and having medical staff duct tape it around his torso. The Undertaker is 6'8" and probably weighed around 320 pounds at a time. Do you think taking a 300 pound bump with broken ribs was fun? By the way, he's kind of needed a hip replacement since 1998. He retired in 2020. Is he tough enough to be an athlete? Part of the reason that people like Taker do ridiculous things with flak jackets is because they're competitors. They want to go out there every night and compete. Now, I can already hear a bunch of you yelling at your mobile devices. They're not competing. The matches are fixed. You even said that. I said the results of the matches are predetermined, and they are. Nobody said that there's no competition. Every night, these performers go out and do what all other truly great athletes do. They compete to be the absolute best at what they do, better than anyone else. Every wrestler who still loves what they do wants to steal the show and have the best match every night. They compete for the adulation of fans. Many of them probably compete with the hopes of being recognized for what they are. High-performance athletes, sacrificing their bodies every night that they walk down that aisle. Professional wrestling doesn't have to be your thing. And that's fine. Because we're not talking about the product. We're talking about the players. The ones that spend all the hours in the gym, make all the sacrifices, and get none of the respect from so many people. I was incredibly proud to bring a taste of pro wrestling to Grandstand Central, as well as to the listeners of Our American Stories. I look forward to engaging with people who give wrestlers the credit that they deserve.
0: And great job on the

piece by Greg Hengler, and a special thanks to Riley Evans for telling the story, the real story, about professional wrestling here on Our American Stories.

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12: 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I'm Chris Caraccio. Primary results are shaping November's midterms. Yesterday in Wisconsin, Milwaukee County Executive David Crowley upset Democrat Socialist Francesca Hong in the state's Democratic primary. In Minnesota, State House Speaker Lisa Demuth defeated Trump-endorsed Mike Lindell to win the Republican nomination for governor and will face off against Senator Amy Klobuchar in November. In South Carolina, Senator Darlene Graham has been forced into a primary runoff against Congressman Ralph Norman. Three people, including a young child, are dead after an incident at a Minnesota in-home daycare just outside of Minneapolis this morning. Matt Mattinson has more.
13: Hopkins Police Chief Brent Johnson said two adults and the child were found dead at the scene.
14: This is a horrific, tragic situation for any community, especially here in Hopkins, where we don't see this type of crime. It's a rarity here in Hopkins.
13: The two adults are believed to be the owners of the daycare and the parents of the child who was killed. The adult male is believed to have been the suspect in the incident. Johnson said it happened around 9 a.m. local time. Other children were inside the daycare at the time of the incident and were safely reunited with their families. Police said there is no further threat to the community.
12: At least three people were killed and thousands are without power after dangerous storms swept the Midwest yesterday. Executive Director of the Indiana Department of Homeland Security, Jonathan Whitham, gave an update earlier today.
15: We did unfortunately have one confirmed fatality at this point from the storms yesterday. That was a four-year-old child in Jennings County. And we have two other reports of fatalities that are unconfirmed at this point that may be storm-related.
12: Another person died in Ohio and elsewhere in that state. 16 people were struck by lightning at a prison and taken to local hospitals. Meantime, the National Weather Service confirmed three tornadoes touched down yesterday near Chicago. According to poweroutage.us, Indiana, Illinois, and Ohio are experiencing the most outages. I'm Chris Caraccio, NBC News Radio.
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6: A crash in Randolph County left a 29-year-old woman seriously injured. The wreck happened August the 10th on Route JJ, half a mile east of Huntsville. The Clark woman's 2019 Ford Edge crossed the center line, striking a 2009 Ford F-350. The Ford Edge traveled off the right side of the road, and a third vehicle, a 2024 Ford Maverick, was struck by the debris from the initial collision. The woman was transported by Randolph County Ambulance to the University of Missouri Hospital with serious injuries. Each of the men in the involved vehicles were uninjured, and their cars were driven from the scene. The Ford Edge was damaged extensively and towed. Exercising in really hot weather can be dangerous, but it can be done with precautions. Scott Pringle reports.
16: Laura Marsh, the head of Sports Medicine Fellowship at Texas A&M University, recommends exercising in the morning and evening on really hot days.
17: Most importantly is to find a cool space. And so either get in the shade, preferably get into an air-conditioned situation, hydrate, cool cloths, cool water.
16: She says once the temperature is over 90 for a heat index, that's when the concern starts going up. But 103 for heat index really increases the risk of heat illness and heat injury. Marsh says folks should not be out exercising in the sun for probably more than 30 minutes when the heat index hits triple digits. I'm Scott Pringle.
6: A group of Missouri lawmakers are proposing legislation to regulate artificial intelligence infrastructure. The Missouri House Future Caucus announced the plans yesterday in St. Charles. The group also released an AI infrastructure community evaluation framework, which can be used by local communities when vetting possible data center projects. ICE agents may soon be wearing electric gloves capable of delivering painful shocks, Michael Kastner explains.
18: The Department of Homeland Security issued a notice this week saying ICE plans to spend $20 million on thousands of pairs of the electric gloves. The Kentucky company that makes the gloves says they offer a humane, low-optics de-escalation solution for many situations facing officers and that they leave no burns, marks, or scars. The DHS contract says the electric gloves could be distributed as soon as next March. I'm Michael Kastner.
6: The Back to Cool Ice Cream Social is coming up on Monday the 17th. To celebrate the start of back to school season, stop by the Silver Rails Event Center in La Plata for free ice cream, games, crafts, snack packs, books, and school supplies. That's the Gray Cunningham Silver Rails Event Center, 202 East Moore Street in La Plata on Monday the 17th from 5 to 7 p.m. For news at centralmoinfo.com, I'm Elena Doctorian.
19: Let's take a look at your closing settlement report. September corn up 20 and a quarter at 457. December up 20 and a quarter at 480 and three quarters. March up 20 and a half at 496 and a half. September soybeans up 13 and three quarters at 1165 and a quarter. November up 14 and a half at 1183 and a quarter. January up 14 and three quarters at 1199. September Chicago wheat up 22 and a half at 652 and three quarters. December up 21 and a half at 669 and three quarters. July up 17 and a half at 692 and three quarters. October live cattle down 252 at 223.80. December down 290 at 222.80. September feeder cattle down 590 at 339.35. October down 630 at 330.40. October lean hogs up 22 cents at 83.55. With this look

0: This is Lee Habib, and this is Our American Stories, the show where America is the star and the American people. An often overlooked fact about the Revolutionary War is that over 13,000 Native Americans took part in the conflict, the majority on the side of the British. But today, Craig Dumais of the Grateful Nation Project tells the story of one man who broke ranks and fought alongside Washington's army. Let's get into the story. Take it away, Craig.
1: Daniel Nimham was a diplomat, a warrior, and the last sachem, or leader, of the Wappinger tribe in New York's Hudson Valley. Fighting for the British during the French and Indian War, and later against them in the Revolutionary War, Nimham was commissioned as a captain in the Continental Army. He was with General George Washington at Valley Forge and later gave his life for the American cause, refusing to surrender in the Battle of Kingsbridge in August 1778. Prior to the Revolutionary War, the Wappinger people lived along the eastern banks of the Hudson River, from New York's Manhattan Island to Connecticut. In most Algonquin languages, Wappinger can be translated as Easterner. Their name for what was later called the Hudson River was Mahicantok, or the river that flows both ways, because of the incoming flow of the ocean tide against the river's natural current. As war, epidemic diseases, and intermingling with other area tribes reduced the Wappinger's numbers to the hundreds, Daniel Nimham was born sometime around 1726. By the mid-1700s, Nimham had encountered European settlers of the valley as a young man. He learned English and kept friendly relations with them. As an adult, he became the sachem of his people. An experienced warrior and diplomat, Nimham and some 300 Wappinger men fought on the side of the British during the French and Indian War. At that time, New York and Connecticut were colonies under the British crown. Nimham and the Wappinger people became embroiled in a dispute when the family of Adolphus Phillips, a wealthy New York City merchant, made an expanded land claim into Wappinger territory. Daniel Nimham had developed a reputation for diplomacy and traveled to England to petition his case. Returning home, his dispute came before the New York Common Council in 1765. Even with a questionable deed presented by the defendant, Phillips, and being reluctant to set an adverse precedent, the council ruled against Nimham and the Wappinger people. Having fought for the British crown, the decision left a bitter taste in the mouths of the Wappingers. When the colonies revolted against England and declared independence on July 4, 1776, Daniel Nimham and his people joined the cause. He saw the value of the Patriot cause and likely understood the possibility of negotiating the return of Wappinger land if he was to fight alongside the colonists. Nimham was given a commission as a captain in the Continental Army. He was essential in developing an important force for the American Rebellion, having recruited warriors from native communities stretching from Canada to the Ohio Valley. Daniel's son Abram Nimham was given command of the 60-man Stockbridge Indian Company, based out of Stockbridge, Massachusetts. A Hessian officer, Johann von Ewald, described the native warriors. Their costume was a shirt of coarse linen down to the knees, long trousers also of linen down to the feet, on which they wore shoes of deerskin, and the head was covered with a hat made of bast or plant fiber. Their weapons were a rifle or musket, a quiver with some 20 arrows, and a short battle axe which they know how to throw very skillfully. Through the nose and in the ears they wore rings, and on their heads only the hair of the crown remained, standing in a circle the size of a dollar piece, the remainder being shaved off bare. They pull out with pincers all the hairs of the beard, as well as those of all the other parts of the body. When the fighting began, Daniel Nimham joined his

0: son Stockbridge Company militia scouts. Daniel and Abraham served alongside General George Washington at Valley Forge, fought in the Battle of Saratoga in New York, and in the fighting at Cambridge, Massachusetts. They also supported troops led by the Allied French General Marquis de Lafayette. Serving under Virginian General Charles Scott in 1778, the Stockbridge Militia Company was assigned to patrol the northern border of New York City, then controlled by the British, and gather intelligence on enemy movements. On August 20, 1778, the Stockbridge Company ambushed a British force north of New York City, killing one light cavalryman and wounding another. News of the attack spread. The British put together a force of 500 British regular troops, Hessians, which were German troops hired by the British, and Loyalists, which were colonists loyal to the crown. 11 days later, on August 31, 1778, the British set a trap for the Stockbridge militia on Cortlandt's Ridge, in what is today the Bronx borough of New York City. Nimham's 60 warriors were drawn into the open when they saw a group of Hessian forces, and British Lieutenant Colonel John Graves Simcoe's light infantry struck and hit the Stockbridge Company's left flank. Surrounded and outnumbered more than 8-1, the Stockbridge Company fought back in hand-to-hand combat. Simcoe later described the bloody scene that became known as the Battle of Kingsbridge, or the Stockbridge Massacre. The Indians fought most gallantly. They pulled more than one of the cavalry from their horses. Simcoe recounted that Daniel Nimham called out to his warriors that, quote, he was old and would stand and die there, end quote. He was cut down and killed by Private Edward White, a British light cavalryman. Abram Nimham would also be lost in the battle. In New York City's Van Cortlandt Park, a Chief Nimham Memorial Monument has been placed on the field where the Wappinger, now called Stockbridge, warriors gave their lives for the American cause. In Putnam County, New York, overlooking the Hudson River, Mount Nimham was named in his honor. After American independence was won, General Washington wrote that the Stockbridge remained firmly attached to us and have fought and bled by our side, that we consider them as friends and brothers.
1: And a special thanks to Craig Dumais. He's the president of the Grateful Nation Project. And what a story he told, and an untold story as well. The story of the Native American who fought alongside General Washington, Daniel Nimham, here on Our American Stories. 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
9: 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I'm Maria Tremarchi. And I'm Holly Fry. 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
1: This is Lee Habib, and this is Our American Stories. Our next story comes to us from a man who's simply known as the History Guy. His videos are watched by hundreds of thousands of people of all ages on YouTube. The History Guy is also heard here at Our American Stories. Let's take a listen to the History Guy and to Evan Schwartz, author of The Last Lone Inventor, as they tell the story of the television.
13: The idea of television, electronic transmission of moving pictures, goes back to the earliest form of electronic communication, the telegraph, which began connecting the world in 1837. As telegraph wires started crossing nations and then oceans, people almost immediately started working on advancements. The ability to transmit spoken voice rather than just dots and dashes, the ability to transmit without wires, and surprisingly early, the ability to transmit pictures. In 1860, Italian priest Giovanni Caselli invented the pentelegraph. The device would transmit across normal telegraph lines. Devices at both ends would be synchronized with a pendulum. The message would be written with insulating ink on a metal plate. The synchronized receiving apparatus would use a piece of paper impregnated with a chemical that darkened when a current passed through it. The sender would send the image as current, and the receiver would decode it. The device, an early facsimile machine, could reproduce an image. The image would be written a line at a time as the pendulum swung, and the lines together would show the image. This process was an early version of what is called rasterization, stacking lines to make an image called a raster image, named for the Latin word for rake. It would be a critical part of the development of television. It was mostly used to check signatures for banking, but developed the idea that images could be transmitted by electronic current alone. The device was relatively slow and essentially only useful for lines, not shades, but astoundingly, it was patented and in commercial use more than a decade ahead of the invention of the telephone. One problem was that the device could only write one line at a time. Translating moving images would require an ability to draw all the lines at once, or at least nearly at once. The first solution to that problem came from German inventor Paul Julius Gottlieb Nipkow. His solution, the Nipkow disk, patented in 1885, uses a revolving disk perforated with holes in a spiral. Each hole represents a spot that could encode data. As the disk spins, each hole encodes data across a single line. The decoding machine would use a synchronized disk, which would then stack the lines. But turning the Nipkow disk into a method to broadcast live pictures required other technological developments, notably the light-sensitive photo tube developed in the 1870s and the Audion vacuum tube invented by American Lee DeForest and patented in 1907, which amplified signals and was key to both broadcast radio and television. In 1925, Scotsman John Baird demonstrated the first working television. The system used a subject. He actually used dummy heads in his first model since they had clearer contrast than regular human faces, in a darkened room. A bright light was shown on them, which was reflected through a Nipkow disk. The light would be captured by phototubes, which would encode the light into electrical signals for brightness and darkness. That would be sent via radio to a receiver. On the receiver, the signals would be read and flashed on a bright lamp through a synchronized Nipkow disk. As the disk spun, the light through the holes in the disk would appear as lines and create a raster image. purportedly the world's first experimental television station. W2XB began broadcasting in 1928 from the General Electric Corporation facility in Schenectady, New York, and that station still operates today. In 1897, German physicist Carl Ferdinand Braun built the first cathode ray tube. The CRT is a vacuum tube where electrons are generated and projected onto a phosphorescent screen. The phosphor on the screen glows when struck by the electrons. The stream of electrons is focused into a tight beam, and magnets are used to manipulate the beam. It was quickly recognized that the CRT had the potential to operate both as an image transmitter and a receiver, but early experiments with what would be called electronic, as opposed to mechanical television, were disappointing. While there were many competing systems and developments, the first all-electric television system was demonstrated by American inventor Philo Farnsworth in 1927.
14: Philo Farnsworth was the son of a potato farmer. He was shy and withdrawn, but he had some kind of inner drive. He was always tinkering with crystal radio sets, and he was looking up to the heroes of the age, like Edison, Tesla, Ford, the Wright brothers.
13: Born in 1906, Farnsworth was said to have had the idea for his electronic television when he was just 14 and realized that only electrons were fast enough to capture and represent a clear, moving picture.
14: It was unbelievable to a man of science that a kid would have this miraculous breakthrough that scientists around the world hadn't conceived of.
13: Farnsworth's contribution was the use of a CRT to both scan and receive images. His system was first demonstrated in 1928 and is widely recognized as the first demonstration of an electronic television system.
14: Farnsworth said, no, I'm an inventor. I'm going to use the money from licensing the patents to create more inventions and refine the invention. He wanted to be in control of it. He wanted to be the Edison of television.
13: Farnsworth received numerous patents for devices regarding the development of television, as well as other pursuits, and is widely regarded as the inventor of electronic television. However, multiple inventors in the U.S. and Europe were working on similar ideas. The Radio Corporation of America employed Russian-born inventor Vladimir Zworykin, who had applied for a patent for electronic television in 1923, but had not successfully built a working device.
14: David Sarnoff knew that television had to be invented at RCA, and he needed to take credit for the invention, whatever the cost. He was the radio monopoly, and in one sense, television could disrupt the market for radios. People might stop buying radios if they read that in the near future, I could see pictures on this thing.
13: RCA sued Farnsworth over patent priority.
14: The question at stake was who described in their patent applications a working television system first. And this was pretty hard to figure out. So they had to hash all this out in patent court. Technical experts had to go through all the evidence.
15: Okay, next.
13: Farnsworth eventually won the dispute.
15: Mr. Sarnoff, we have a rigorous appeals strategy plan.
16: Keep him busy, file injunctions, delay him.
15: For how long?
16: For years, until his patents expire.
14: Farnsworth had a lot going for him. He had a working television system. He had the patent rights to produce this television system and earn money from it. But he couldn't do it. Farnsworth was powerless.
13: RCA agreed to pay Farnsworth for the use of his patents, and it was a combination of Farnsworth's and Zworykin's contributions, as well as developments in Europe, that steadily improved the quality of electronic television recording and transmission. Experimental stations were created in both the United States and Europe, and a handful of events were broadcast. RCA hoped to drive the growth of television by using mass production techniques to reduce the cost of the TVs and by increasing programming through its NBC network. But the restrictions of the technology, the high cost, and the limitations of the Great Depression still kept the technology from really taking off. And then when the Second World War came along, most of those resources were turned to wartime technologies like radio and radar.
14: When the U.S. got involved in the war, all manufacturing in the United States had to be dedicated to wartime equipment. So television was literally put on hold for 6 years. Farnsworth's patents expired in 1946, so he was not able to earn royalties from his invention in time for this incredible explosion of television taking over America.
13: At the time, there were only an estimated 5,000 television sets in all the United States. In October 1945, the U.S. War Production Board ended its wartime ban on the production of radio and television equipment for consumer use. Wartime production

0: worked and had grown the U.S. economy substantially, and the U.S. enjoyed post-war prosperity. By 1947, there were about 44,000 TVs in the United States. By 1949, there were 940,000. By 1953, there were 20 million.
1: And you've been listening to the History Guy tell the story of the television. And it has its roots all the way back in the telegraph, all the way back to 1837, and the improvements that relentlessly happen after that. And my goodness, you go through all of the phases. John Beard's first working TV in that darkened room, General Electric putting up the first experimental TV station, CRT and the potential to be both a transmitter and a receiver. But that first electric TV, a guy named Farnsworth. And there was RCA, the dominant radio player, wanting to stop Farnsworth, worried about TV stealing radio customers. And so off to litigation, off to court they went, challenging Farnsworth's patent. When we come back, more of the remarkable story of the TV and how it changed America here on Our American Stories.
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1: Let's take a look at your closing settlement report. September corn up 20 and a quarter at 457. December up 20 and a quarter at 480 and three quarters. March up 20 and a half at 496 and a half. September soybeans up 13 and three quarters at 1165 and a quarter. November up 14 and a half at 1183 and a quarter. January up 14 and three quarters at 1199. September Chicago wheat up 22 and a half at 652 and three quarters. December up 21 and a half at 669 and three quarters. July up 17 and a half at 692 and three quarters. October live cattle down 252 at 223.80. December down 290 at 222.80. September feeder cattle down 590 at 339.35. October down 630 at 330.40. October lean hogs up 22 cents at 83.55. With this Lacure Closing Settlement Report, I'm Kaylin Lair on TFN The Farm Net.
2: And we return to Our American Stories and to the History Guy and Evan Schwartz telling the story of the television. Let's pick up where we last left off.
3: As programming was supported by advertising, it was both affordable and it drove the consumer culture that encouraged buying consumer items like televisions. By 1960, three quarters of American families owned at least one television. There were important technological developments of this period, notably in 1947, the development of the inter-carrier sound system, which allowed the processing of the sound and the picture together and eliminated the need to have separate transmitters and receivers for audio and video. Color television offered its own set of problems. The United States had two competing systems and was seeking a standard. The initial version selected by the FCC in 1950 would have used the UHF spectrum, and signals were incompatible with existing black and white sets. This, unsurprisingly, limited the audience as there was little color programming being produced, and what there was could only be viewed on the limited number of color televisions. An integrated system with compatible color, where the signal was sent along with the black and white image, was created and accepted as standard by the FCC in 1953. Although the color could only be seen on color receivers, both black and white and color televisions could receive the same programs.
4: It's one small step for man, one giant leap for mankind. Oh, that looks beautiful to me, anyway. It has a stark beauty all its own.
5: Farnsworth created television really to bring people together around powerful images. And watching the lunar landing on his sofa, which was broadcast to the biggest audience ever assembled in the history of the world, it was really a final moment of redemption for him. This is why he did it. This makes it all worthwhile.
3: Still, high costs and limited programming limited the appeal of color sets, and color televisions did not start outselling black and white televisions until the 1970s. One issue with CRT television is that the tube requires distance for the electron guns to project. Initial designs for flat screens that render the signal differently were proposed as early as the 1960s, but were not commercially available until the 1980s. Displays were first used in devices like video recorders, where the portability of the screen was most important, but over time were developed into highly capable and large television sets. Because they did not require the depth of a CRT, screens could now be built into telephones or hung on walls. In a liquid crystal display TV, the TV has a bright backlight and tiny liquid crystals are rotated in front of the light. Using polarized filters, the crystals control the color and intensity of the light they let through, building a picture made of pixels. Newer LED TVs work using essentially the same method, but are backlit using light-emitting diodes. Perhaps the largest transformation in television broadcasting in recent years has been the advent of digital television. With analog TV following frequency guidelines set way back in the 1940s, a station sends a signal along a radio frequency. The programming is coded into the signal via variance in amplitude. Digital television instead converts the signal into binary bits. Digital signals are higher quality, and they are more accurately represent the picture and do not degrade over distance. Digital is also more efficient, recording

0: less bandwidth to send a signal. Digital television was not made practical until the 1990s, when digital compression technology was developed to radically decrease the bandwidth from that which was needed for uncompressed digital video. Compressed digital televisions made high-definition television with much higher levels of resolution than previously available practical. The decreased bandwidth required prompted a worldwide effort to move broadcast television to digital, allowing greater use of the airwaves. The problem is that existing broadcast televisions, a disproportionate number of which are still held by people with lesser financial means, cannot read a digital signal and require either the addition of a digital-to-analog converter box or a new television. The digital conversion would seem to affect a small population in the United States, as estimates are that only about 10% of the population relied on broadcast or antenna-based television in 2014. Originally, television was mostly broadcast, that is, sent over radio frequencies. This limited the number of channels that could be offered and required the regulation of television frequencies. The sending of signals via wire was actually first a solution for smaller communities that didn't have local broadcasting and had difficulty receiving broadcast or terrestrial television signals because of terrain. Pay cable service was available in the United States in the 1950s, but cable's growth was limited as broadcast television was supported by advertising and thus free. Moreover, the networks opposed cable as a competitor and convinced the FCC to intervene and create regulations that required cable to carry local programming and kept cable out of urban markets where it would compete with broadcast TV. In 1972, the rules were loosened to allow cable to carry distant programming, and Time Incorporated created a network on the U.S. East Coast called Home Box Office that offered movies and special event programming on a pay-per-view basis. When the FCC allowed television signals to be transmitted via satellite in 1975, HBO took advantage of the ruling. Local cable operators could get programming via satellite from dish antennas and distribute to customers via cables. A federal district court decision in 1977 ruled that the FCC did not have authority to regulate cable TV to protect the networks, and many barriers dropped. Further deregulation occurred under the Reagan administration in the 1980s, and by 1985, cable had more than 40 million subscribers in the United States. Cable TV subscription peaked in the year 2000 at about 68 million subscribers, but now faces competition from satellite and telephone service providers, and the amount of cable subscribers is in the decline. The development of the television is strikingly dynamic. There are at least a dozen inventors that can make a fair claim to be called the inventor of television, and new television technologies have changed so quickly that they often barely even resemble the technology from just a few years previous. And if you ever in your life shelled out a lot of money for a projection screen TV, you know exactly what I'm talking about. Today, the line between television and computers has really blurred, as you can now watch television over internet protocols, as smart TVs can access the internet, and as television content can be stored on a server and then played on demand. And that has reduced the demand for some traditional television technologies. For example, the number of people who subscribe to cable has steadily declined since the year 2000. And the ability to watch television on your smartphone or on your tablet has actually reduced the need for televisions in the United States, which went from an average of 2.6 per household in 2009 to 2.3 per household in 2015. Meanwhile, the market research group Nielsen says that in 2018, the average American spent 11 hours a day interacting with the media, down from 9.5 hours just 4 years previously in 2014, as television time and computer time and social media time have all kind of melded together to be this thing that we call screen time. One surprising effect of all this ability to choose your television is that it's brought back a venerable technology, and that is many cable cutters are now again putting antennas up on their roof so they can access basic television for free. And according to that same Nielsen survey, between 2014 and 2018, the percentage of Americans who rely upon an antenna for their television increased from about 10% to about 14%. Television content continues to powerfully impact culture, but now you have so many channels and so many choices that even a small voice like the history guy can touch an audience, and that has reduced the relative power of the once dominant networks, and it raises thorny questions about, say, the psychological impact of all that screen time or what to do about dangerous content. And those questions will continue to vex us as this dynamic technology continues to develop into the future.
1: And a terrific job on the production, editing, and storytelling by our own Greg Hengler. And a special thanks to Evan Schwartz, author of The Last Lone Inventor, and also The History Guy, who's a frequent contributor here on Our American Stories. 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

0: changed American life here on Our American Stories. 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
0: This is Lee Habib, and this is Our American Stories. While Gene the Collie is considered by many to be the first bona fide Hollywood superstar with four legs and a tail, For most Americans, the

0: first real dog celebrities weren't in movies at all. Here to share the story of railroad dogs, America's first true animal celebrities, is Paul Koudinaris, author of Go West, Young Dog. Take it away, Paul.
1: Day, a dog was famous because it was expensive. You know, it was like a St. Bernard that cost $10,000. That was only of interest to high society people and, you know, the dog show crowd. We effectively invented pets as we know them in the 19th century. Of course, we had always had animals around, but pets as we know them, they're kind of a product of the Industrial Revolution and people moving into giant metropolises. It was an entirely new concept at the time. There is a very famous case about a dog named Old Drum. Drum was a dog that was owned in rural Missouri by a guy named Burden. Burden's neighbor shot Drum dead because Drum was crossing his land, kills this guy's dog, and this guy decides to sue for damages. People think this guy's nuts. It's like, wait, you're going to sue your own neighbor, the guy who lives in the next property? You're going to sue your neighbor for shooting your dog? Are you crazy? Well, not only was he going to sue his neighbor for shooting his dog, he didn't just want compensation for the cost of a hunting dog, which in rural Missouri in the 1860s would be almost nothing. He wanted compensation for what he had been deprived, for the companionship and the love he had lost. And everyone thought this guy was absolutely out of his mind. Animals were really not that much different than tools. Anyway, this guy Burden finds himself a brilliant lawyer by the name of George Vest. George Vest is also a dog lover. He understands the historical importance of this case, and he vows to win this case or apologize to every dog in Missouri, and he wins that case. So for the first time ever, anywhere in the entire world, the court rules that the companionship of an animal has tangible value. So, no, there really weren't animal celebrities before that time. A couple military dogs that had gained fame in Europe, but that was about it. Animals were not celebrities. So, as I said, back in the day, you know, Humane Society, more an oxymoron than an organization. It was not fun to be a stray on the streets of the big cities back in the day. Often they would be abused, and there were even riflemen who would go out on the city streets and hunt them down. It was thought that they were doing a civic duty by culling the numbers of strays. So it was very dangerous to be a stray, and many of them found a kind of sense of security in the railroads, in the rail yards, and on the trains. And these dogs not only had an important role in canine history and railroad history, they had a vital role in American history that we've simply forgotten about. We complete the Transcontinental Railroad in 1869, in other words, right after the Civil War. So the railroads not only unify the continent for the first time, they kind of reunified the country. They were part of that process of reunification. So the railroads had a very big symbolic role in American culture. And look, dogs were traveling on trains all over the world, but it was different in America. These railroads were crossing what we considered unknown lands. These railroads, these trains were kind of like the dragons of yore, but rumbling across the plains, these giant steel beasts. And they held this vital role in American lore in a way they didn't in any other country. And at the same time, we were building like crazy in the 19th century. By the end of the 19th century, there were more miles of track in the United States than the rest of the world combined. And so these dogs weren't just riding. They were riding across an entire continent, and they were conquering that continent. They became larger than life, and there really were no canine celebrities before these dogs. The first famous one, actually, in the 1860s, a railroad dog riding out of Louisville by the name of Jake, who traveled through Appalachia, and his interest was somewhat higher-minded. He would chase livestock, but not because they were congregated around on the tracks. One of the weirdest quirks ever recorded for a railroad dog was this dog. The crew members who traveled with him said that Jake was very concerned that livestock not look upon his trains with scorn or disdain. Jake wanted to make sure that as they passed the fields, the livestock was looking upon the trains in a respectful manner, and He would jump down and chase them around with snapping jaws to teach them a little respect for a passing rail car. I don't know. I think a dog, I guess, would probably have a better idea what the glance of a cow or pig or sheep might convey than we would, because I don't think I can tell disdain in a cow's eyes, but maybe a dog can. But mostly at that time, they were a niche thing. They were on the sideline. They were marginalia, and they were known by the back page news.

0: newspaper readers or, you know, passed down through verbal accounts among railroad employees. But by the 1890s, they really start to become a big deal. And it's mostly due to a dog that rode out of Albany by the name of Railroad Jack. And he kind of becomes, like in modern terms, he's just kind of like the Brad Pitt of dogs. He's just kind of got the it factor. Railroad Jack was a little terrier who just had this zest for riding. He starts riding on the express cars, Wells Fargo and American Express, and he really becomes hooked on it. Some of these other dogs have really been riding only regionally. Railroad Jack is riding everywhere. And in 1892, he takes the railroad dogs all the way to the top. On the 4th of July, no less, he heads out from Albany all the way to San Francisco. It winds up in the newspapers, you know, and becomes a very big story, syndicated around the country. People respond to that, even as he's traveling en route. There's this air among people in every place he stops that they're part of some historic moment by just being in this dog's path. People start giving him gifts, you know, things a dog could never need. Someone gives him a skull, a human skull with a note on it that says, "I hope the soul of this skull will aid you in your journeys," or something like that. You know, they give him a pistol, a cannonball, they give him a razor, they give him a gigantic woman's shoe made for someone named Big Sal in Chicago. So they're just ladening him down with gifts, and he makes it all the way to San Francisco, big deal, and then he turns around from San Francisco, not only crossing the country, he travels all the way down to Florida. When he gets down to Florida, down at the very tip of Florida, someone puts him on a boat, and he goes all the way down to Havana, and Jack returns to Florida with a shiny tag on his collar that says, "Jack ate lengua de cibolo in Havana." In other words, Jack ate tongue of ox in Havana, Cuba. So he not only has traversed the United States, he's gone all the way to Cuba and then come back. He's gone to the very edge of the map and sailed off. And in addition, Railroad Jack also traveled up into Canada. He was in the same baggage car with a coffin of a very large man, and this coffin of this obese man falls onto his paw, and he's unable to extricate himself. He's stuck, you know, with his paw trapped under this giant dead guy, and he's forced to, they said in the newspaper, self-amputate, to bite off part of his own paw. So, you know, like I said, there's this element of danger to it as well, this element of adventure. And Jack was, in fact, so famous that he winds up dognapped by a circus owner, a kind of two-bit P.T. Barnum by the name of Marion S. Robinson up in Buffalo, who dognaps this dog when he arrives in Buffalo and kind of steals away with him and puts him in a circus and starts selling tickets to see him because he was that famous. People were going to come out and pay money to see. It's like, oh my God, that's the famous Railroad Jack. And he's part of this circus, and the railroad workers have to get together and go up there and tell this Robinson guy, you know, "You release our dog or we're going to beat you to a pulp." This dog had a very lengthy career. He just so happened to be a dying dog in 1892. He was on his last legs in this kind of last run across the country, so that just adds to it, of course. You know, it's not just a dog traveling on his own, a famous railroad dog traveling on his own across the country. He's a dying dog. He doesn't have long to live. He's been diagnosed with a fatty degeneration of the heart. So it's kind of like not just this last lap, but this last hurrah. And it really does become, in what terms that we would consider viral, this dog story. But by the time he gets back to Albany, he is the biggest dog in the world. The reason these dogs become famous, the reason they become heroes, is because they're pursuing freedom on their own terms. If you were, say, a factory worker on the East Coast, you're working long hours at a job you're probably never really going to ever be free of until your back is broken. But these dogs kind of found a loophole. They found a loophole on those trains, and for a lot of people in that Sunday morning newspaper crowd who are reading the stories about these dogs' adventures and travels and misadventures, because a lot of them would get into trouble, they became a kind of escapist fantasy, and that's why they became heroes to people. Like I say, this kind of escapist fantasy. Like, boy, I wish I could just jump aboard a train and leave and go west the way these dogs had. You know, go west, young man. We think of it as the clarion call of an age, but you went west with a purpose. You went west to achieve prosperity. You went west to do well for yourself. You know, you didn't just go out on an adventure, and these dogs were out on an adventure. And that's what it's about, I think. It's this kind of, you know, existential quest for liberty.
1: and a terrific

0: 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And a special thanks to Paul Koudinaris. What a story he told about, well, dogs and what they became thanks to the Industrial Revolution. The story of Railroad Jack here on Our American Story. 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
10: NBC News Radio. I'm Chris Caraccio. Caroline Leavitt is set to leave her role as White House press secretary at the end of the month. President Trump made the announcement on Truth Social. He said Leavitt is one of his most trusted aides and is stepping down so she can spend more time with her family. President added Leavitt will now be one of his top outside advisors and an influential voice within the Republican Party. Leavitt has served as White House press secretary since Trump began his second term. In a statement, Leavitt said serving in the position was an honor and an adventure of a lifetime. A pair of upsets took place in yesterday's primary elections.
11: Yesterday in Wisconsin, Milwaukee County Executive David Crowley upset Democratic Socialist Francesca Hong in the state's Democratic primary. In another upset, Minnesota State House Speaker Lisa Daymuth defeated Trump-endorsed Mike Lindell to win the Republican nomination for governor and will face Senator Amy Klobuchar in November.
10: Wall Street is closing with stocks mixed. It comes following the latest numbers from the Bureau of Labor Statistics showing inflation rose slightly from June to July. At the closing bell, the Dow Jones lost 21 points. The S&P 500 gained 20 points and the NASDAQ rose 143 points. Nick Reiner has been indicted again for the murders of his parents, Daniel Martindale reports.
4: The 32-year-old is accused of killing Rob and Michelle Reiner in a stabbing attack in their Brentwood home last December. New charges in the indictment will replace the original murder case filed last year. It adds the special circumstance allegation of lying in wait, which could lead to a sentencing enhancement if Reiner is convicted. The indictment also pushes the case closer to a jury trial, bypassing the need for a public preliminary hearing, which had been expected to take place sometime this fall. Reiner has been behind bars since December 15th, the day after his parents' bodies were discovered.
10: And from the NBA, all-star point guard Russell Westbrook is calling it a career after 18 seasons. Today on social media, he announced his decision to retire. I'm Chris Caraggio, NBC News Radio.
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13: The Harrison County coroner confirmed the identity of the pilot who died in a plane crash north of Bethany. In a post, Andre Rimmer said William M. Anderson, 73 years old, was operating the Piper PA-24 Comanche last Tuesday. The intended destination remains unknown. The aircraft reportedly disappeared from radar around 7 p.m. The Jackson County Medical Examiner's Office worked to confirm Anderson's identity. The cause of the crash is under active investigation by the Federal Aviation Administration and National Transportation Safety Board. The town of Bolivar is getting rid of its flock cameras. The Bolivar Board of Aldermen voted unanimously yesterday to terminate their contract with Flock. The letter of termination calls for cameras to immediately discontinue license plate detection, video capture, and data sharing. A University of Missouri researcher has received a $1.15 million USDA grant to expand a mobile app that helps pork producers prevent heat stress in pigs. Jay Johnson, an associate professor in MU's College of Agriculture, Food and Natural Resources, developed the Hot Hog app to help farmers spot heat-related risk before pigs begin to show symptoms. The app provides location-specific forecasts and alerts so producers can take steps to protect pigs during extreme heat. Pigs are especially vulnerable to high temperatures because they do not sweat. University officials say heat stress can affect animal welfare, slow growth, reduce reproductive performance, and in severe cases, lead to death. The grant will help expand the app beyond sows to include weaned pigs and market weight hogs. Researchers will also use Mizzou facilities to study how pigs respond to heat and improve the app's recommendation for producers. Johnson launched Hot Hog in 2023. The free app is now used by more than 2,000 people in more than 50 countries. 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General John Pershing's boyhood home in Laclede has a new foundation. According to the Missouri State Parks, contractors lifted the entire home over 10 feet off the original foundation to install a new basement. New stone was also installed to maintain a classic historic look. The completion of the project is expected to be finished in September with the installation of new gutters, grass planting, and rebuilding of an outside cellar. Pershing served as commander of American Expeditionary Forces in World War I. Missouri is seeing fewer initial unemployment claims. According to the Missouri Department of Labor, there were 2,251 claims filed during the week ending in August 1st. That marks a decrease of more than 200 claims from the previous week. For news at centralmoinfo.com, I'm Elena Doctorian.
14: Let's take a look at your closing settlement report. September corn up 20 and a quarter at 457. December up 20 and a quarter at 480 and three quarters. March up 20 and a half at 496 and a half. September soybeans up 13 and three quarters at 1165 and a quarter. November up 14 and a half at 1183 and a quarter. January up 14 and three quarters at 1199. September Chicago wheat up 22 and a half at 652 and three quarters. December up 21 and a half at 669 and three quarters. July up 17 and a half at 692 and three quarters. October live cattle down 252 at 223.80. December down 290 at 222.80. September feeder cattle down 590 at 339.35. October down 630 at 330.40. October lean hogs up 22 cents at 83.55. With this look your closing settlement report, I'm Kaylin Lair on TFN The Farm Net.
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17: I'm Greg Bellum. We'll open with Holmes and Watson. And then it's soap opera time, making our weekly visit to Valley Springs for Mary Foster, the editor's daughter. Sherlock Holmes debuted in print way back in 1887. Arthur Conan Doyle primarily based the character on Dr. Joseph Bell, no relation. He was a professor at the University of Edinburgh Medical School, where Conan Doyle had studied. Now, Dr. Bell was brilliant at observation and deduction. The first radio Sherlock was legendary stage performer William Gillette. He played the role for the debut episode in 1930. Right now, though, the best-remembered actor, Basil Rathbone, supported by Nigel Bruce as Dr. Watson. Rathbone played Sherlock in films and on the radio from 1939 to 1946. Now, the announcer for this upcoming episode is Harry Bartell, and as you'll soon hear, it was not broadcast from a studio. Let's listen as we head back to January 7th, 1946.
18: This episode from the life of Sherlock Holmes will be transmitted to our men and women overseas by shortwave and through the worldwide facilities of the Armed Forces Radio Service. Petri Wine brings you Basil Rathbone and Nigel Bruce and the new adventures of Sherlock Holmes. The Petri family, family that took time to bring you good wine, invite you to listen to Dr. Watson tell us another exciting adventure he shared with his old friend, that master detective, Sherlock Holmes. Tonight, instead of joining the doctor at his home, we're all meeting here at Camp Roberts in California, where the doctor's going to tell his story before a large audience of GIs.

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1: Good evening, Mr. Bartell.
0: Well, Doctor, your study seems a little bigger than usual this week.
1: Yes, my boy. I felt that as tonight's new Sherlock Holmes adventure was rather an exciting one, the men here at Camp Roberts might like me to tell it to them in person.
0: I'm sure they will, Doctor. Which particular story have you selected?
1: One that I call The Strange Case of the Murder in Wax. It concerns one of the most sinister mass murderers who ever threatened the peace of London. In the summer of 1900, and the city had been rocked by a series of ghastly murders on Hampstead Heath.
0: Hampstead Heath?
1: Yes, Hampstead Heath. That's a large, rambling park in the suburbs of London, Mr. Bartell, and noted as a rendezvous for young lovers. It was here that the elusive murderer, knife in hand, was wont to roam at nighttime, searching for his prey. All of his victims were young girls, and despite the frantic efforts of the police, each murder seemed to be as baffling as the one that preceded it. Finally, of course, as usual, Scotland Yard came to Sherlock Holmes for help. It seems almost like yesterday, Mr. Bartell, that Inspector Lestrade stood in our Baker Street room, imploring Holmes to handle the case.
2: Mr. Holmes, you've got to help us. I don't mind telling you the Yard's at the end of its rope.
3: I sympathize with you, Lestrade, but I don't see that there's much that I can do. Only the police can handle the widespread, detailed work necessary to this case. The private detective is helpless.
1: Yes, perhaps if you'd come to Mr. Holmes in the first place, Lestrade, he might have helped you.
2: But the murderer hasn't finished yet. There'll be more killings if we don't catch him, you mark my words. Mr. Holmes, please help us, won't you?
3: Before I commit myself, Lestrade, give me the exact chronology of events, will you? All my information on the murders has been derived from the London newspapers, notoriously inaccurate in matters of fact.
2: I can give you all the particulars, sir. I've been on the case right from the beginning. All the murders have taken place on Hampstead Heath at night time, and all the victims have been young women.
3: Who was the first one?
2: A girl by the name of Oakley, a Bessie Oakley. She was a shop girl who worked at Derry and Tom's in Kensington High Street. 3 weeks ago, she was out on the Heath with a young fella by the name of Alfred Smith. From what he told me, it was a moonlight night that night as they sat there out on the
0: Heath. Oh, Bessie, give us a kiss.
4: Oh, go on, Fred. Don't be so soppy.
0: I ain't soppy. Come on, Bess.
4: Hello, hello. Who's this coming towards us?
0: Bloomin' Prowler. Here, yeah, what you want?
4: Can't you say something?
0: Look how Bessie's got a knife.
4: No, you don't. You devil, you hit my Fred. Keep away from me. Keep away from me, you.
0: And that's all I know, Inspector Lestrade. I never got a good look at him. He caught me on the head, and when I come to, there was poor Bessie with a throat cut.
2: Yeah, that's your story, young fella, my lad. All right, Sergeant. Can book him on suspicion of murder.
5: Sir George, we shouldn't be walking on the heath. Didn't you read about the murder here 2 days ago?
6: It's a fine thing. I take you out in the moonlight and you talk of murders. Let's talk about us, Violet, darling.
5: It seems to me we should talk about your wife.
6: My wife doesn't mean anything to me anymore. Violet, if I could get a divorce, I'd...
5: There's someone behind that tree. He's coming towards us.
6: Who are you, sir? And what do you... No, you don't! I...
5: Don't come near me! Don't!
6: Inspector Lestrade, she's dead, poor girl, I know, but a scandal can't bring her back. If there's any way to keep my name out of the papers, I...
2: Yeah, I'm afraid you'll have to take your chances, Sir George. Oh, and Sergeant...
7: Yes, Inspector?
2: You can turn that boy loose, wee bell, for questioning. The man who did this is obviously the same killer. I'm afraid we're going to hear a lot more from him.
8: Light edition evening paper. Hampstead Heath murder strikes for fifth time. 9 girls murdered on Hampstead Heath. Light edition evening paper there.
9: Now, look here, miss. You can't go walking by yourself on the Heath. It ain't safe.
5: Oh, thank you, Constable, but I'm not frightened. I want to be by myself. I want to sit.
9: Well, I can't stop you by law, I suppose, but you shouldn't do it. Yeah. I don't know how to handle these modern young things, and that's a fact.
10: It's
6: Inspector Lestrade. He must have killed her the moment she got out of my sight. I searched the old ruddy heath, but I couldn't find the murderer. But I did startle him. He left his knife in the body.
2: Good, Jackson. The body's not been identified yet, eh?
6: No, Inspector.
2: We'll print her photograph in all the papers. We've got to find out who she is. Mr. Bishop, is this the body of your missing daughter?
7: Yes, it's Rosie, my Rose. Inspector Lestrade, if I ever lay my hands on that murdering fiend, I'll kill him. I'll kill him with my bare hand.
2: There's the story, Mr. Holmes. Rose Bishop was the 10th and last girl murdered.
3: But she was the first girl murdered when she was alone. Eh, Lestrade?
2: Yes, sir.
1: You found no clues?
2: Well, none that proved anything when we checked on them.
3: Let me ask you a question or two, Lestrade.
2: Well, anything you like, sir.
3: You've taken the obvious precautions, of course.
2: How do you mean,
3: sir? You posted a heavy police guard on the heath?
2: Well, yes, sir. We've had 100 plainclothes men walking there at night ever since the second murder. But he seems to slip through our fingers.
3: I suppose you've also posted policemen dressed in women's clothes.
2: Yes, Miss Holmes. And we've hired girls to walk the heath in couples with our plainclothesmen. But the murderer won't seem to rise to our bait.
1: He's a cunning brute.
3: Yes, he is, Watson. Obviously a morbid madman obsessed by a hatred of love. He'll be hard to catch. Lestrade, you mentioned clues that amounted to nothing when you checked them. What were these clues?
2: Well, footprints, a couple of cigarette butts dropped at the scene of the crime. Nothing that helped us. The only important clue was the knife we found in the body of Rose Bishop, last girl murdered.
3: Of course, the experts at the yard examined it.
2: Yes, sir. Didn't tell us a thing, though.
3: You got the knife with you?
2: Here it is, Mr. Holmes. I knew you wouldn't trust us. You'd want to look at it yourself.
3: Thank you, Lestrade. Yeah. Mm-hmm. Interesting.
1: Well, what is it, Holmes?
3: This knife is a collector's item. It's at least 100 years old, I should say. May I keep this overnight, Lestrade? I should like to conduct a few experiments of my own.
2: Why, of course you can, sir.
1: Then you're going to take on the case, Holmes?
3: Now, let us say that I'll take it under advisement. I'll do my best, Lestrade. I'll do my best.
2: Well, thanks.
3: If any further developments occur, communicate with me at once, will you?
2: Yes, sir.
3: In the meanwhile, I'll smoke a few pipes on the problem. But I promise nothing, my dear fellow. I promise absolutely nothing.

0: 3 o'clock in the morning, Holmes. You're still peering through your microscope at that knife Lestrade left for you.
1: That's true, old chap. That's quite true. You must be a very dull companion. Why don't you go to bed?
0: Oh, because I'm afraid I may miss something. Confound it. Have you discovered anything?
1: Yes, I think so.
0: Oh, what?
1: The handle of this knife is corrugated. On the underside, I observed a slight diffusion in the markings. Under the penetrating eye of the microscope, I found a minute deposit which had caused

0: diffusion. I have just analyzed that deposit. It's wax. Colored wax.
1: Colored wax? Well, what does that signify?
0: Oh, by itself, very little. But when you combine it with a knife that definitely belongs to another century, it does suggest a certain origin.
1: I've got an idea. Perhaps it came from the theater. An 18th century dagger could belong in a period play. And the colored wax might easily be part of an actor's makeup.
0: Ah, an excellent deduction, Watson.
1: Oh, thanks, Rupert.
0: However, my own theory would be that this dagger came from a waxworks exhibition.
1: Oh, wrong again.
0: Putty is used in theatrical disguises, but I don't recall the use of colored wax.
1: Whereas it is used in making waxen effigies, and of course the dagger would belong as part of the costume.
0: Precisely, my dear fellow. It's a long chance, but I think in the morning we'll make a tour of the various London waxworks exhibitions. If my deduction is a false one, at least we'll have the pleasure of a busman's holiday. We can visit all our old friends who died on the gallows.

0: Any time, old chap?
1: I must say I'm a little weary. This is the fourth waxworks exhibition that we've been to.
0: The fourth and the last. If we fail to find any clues here at the Vex Museum, we can return to Big Street.
1: Well, thank heaven, this is our last port of call. I'm so dizzy from looking at waxworks that they begin to look like human beings to me. Did you notice that I asked directions from the wax policeman at the entrance door just now?
0: Yes. Well, I'm sure many people have been deceived in the same way. Uh-huh. Here we are.
1: Oh, Monsieur Levesque doesn't believe in understatement, does he? Look at that sign there.
0: Oh, gracious me. Chamber of Horrors. Come in and see the pageant of murder. All the great killers of history reenacting their famous crimes. Well, let's go in, Watson. We should feel thoroughly at home.
1: Creepy in here, isn't it? I've heard that Monsieur Levesque could pay £100 to anyone who will spend all night alone in the Chamber of Horrors.
0: Yes, I've heard of that challenge, too. Are you thinking of accepting the bet?
1: Great Scott, now I wouldn't spend a night here for £1,000.
0: A very comprehensive collection of killers, aren't they? Let's see, Williams, Wainwright... the Marchioness de Brinvilliers.
1: By George, yes. She was an attractive woman, wasn't she? As trim a pair of ankles as ever I've seen.
0: Yes, but you wouldn't have liked her cooking, Watson. She used the most lethal condiments of almost any woman in history. Hello.
1: What is it?
0: Look over there.
1: I was wondering when we'd come to one of your cases. Dr. Grimsby Rylett and the murder at Stoke Moran. Or the case of the Speckled Band. By Jove, Holmes, the tableau's extraordinarily realistic, isn't it?
0: Yes. One of another old friends of mine are represented here. I should rather like to renew acquaintance with Ricoletti of the Clubfoot and his abominable wife.
1: Ricoletti? I don't remember him, Holmes.
0: Oh, one of my earlier cases, old fellow. I must tell you that story sometime.
1: I wish you would, Arbuff. Holmes, look, that veiled figure over there. Read the placard in front of it.
0: The Hampstead Heath murderer. Well, how very interesting.
1: The face is covered with a black veil.
0: Is this pure showmanship, I wonder, or does Monsieur Levesque know more than Scotland Yard and I?
2: Good day to you, gentlemen.
1: Great Scott, you startle me, sir.
2: Are you admiring my collection of murderers?
0: Monsieur Levesque?
2: Yes, sir. And haven't I the distinction of addressing Mr. Sherlock Holmes?
0: That is my name. This is my friend, Dr. Watson.
1: How do you do?
2: How do you do, Doctor? I am greatly honored to meet you both. What do you think of my Chamber of Horrors?
0: Oh, it's very impressive. We're particularly interested in this veiled figure of the Hampstead Heath murderer.
1: Yes, indeed we are, sir. Is there a face beneath that veil?
2: I'll let you in on a trade secret, gentlemen. There are no recognizable features behind that veil. This is purely for publicity purposes. The public always expects to see the latest horrors here. And I thought I'd titillate their morbid palates by having a mysterious figure representing the killer. Of course, if he is captured, I shall add his effigy to my collection.
0: You think he will be captured, then?
2: One can only speculate. He's a clever man, Mr. Holmes.
0: By the way, Monsieur Levesque, does your offer of £100 to anyone who will spend a night in the Chamber of Horrors still hold good?
2: Oh, yes. Are you thinking of accepting the bet, Mr. Holmes?
0: No, but Dr. Watson would like to.
1: I don't recommend the experience, Doctor.
2: It's an ordeal that calls for nerves of steel. However, I shall be glad to arrange for
1: it. I haven't the slightest intention
0: of backing down now? Of course you haven't, old fellow. What time shall my friend return, sir?
2: About 11:30 tonight. I'll be waiting for him at the main entrance.
0: Splendid. Come on, Watson.
1: Oh, Holmes, I told you...
0: Good day, Monsieur Levesque.
2: Good day, gentlemen. I shall be waiting for you tonight, Doctor.
1: Holmes, what the blazes do you think you're doing? I haven't the slightest intention of keeping that appointment tonight.
0: Well, of course you haven't. I shall keep it. Disguised as you.
1: You keep it? For heaven's sake, tell me what you're up to, Holmes. You didn't even mention that missing dagger to Levesque.
0: No, because he knows something about the murderer. I'm convinced of it.
1: Well, why'd you say that?
0: As we were standing there talking to him, a breath of air from the open window blew back a corner of the veil. I'll swear that there are clearly defined features beneath it.
1: And so you're going back there tonight to find out?
0: That's right, old fellow. The superstitious used to believe they could use a waxen image to kill a man. Tonight, Watson, we shall prove that a waxen image can be used to trap a killer.
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14: Well, Doctor, so Sherlock Holmes decided to disguise himself as you and spend the night in the Chamber of Horrors,
1: yes,
14: huh?
1: Yes, that's right, Mr. Bartell. After dinner that night, he began to apply the makeup. It's uncanny to sit there in Baker Street and watch Holmes slowly turning into a very convincing replica of myself. As he did so, we discussed last minute.
0: Watson, if I'm not back here by 2 o'clock, you better come out to me.
1: Well, should let me come and wait outside, old fella, just in case there's any trouble.
0: No. You'd attract attention. By the way, do you recall the name of the last girl murdered on the Heath?
1: Yes, Bishop. Rose Bishop, wasn't
0: it? Exactly. The only girl who was murdered when she was unescorted. The body was identified by her father.
1: Well, what of it, Holmes?
0: Levesque is a French name, and yet the gentleman had a decidedly English accent. I should say that he adopted a foreign name as being more suited to his profession.
1: I don't see what you're driving at. What's the connection between Levesque, the owner of the waxworks, and the father of Rose Bishop, the murdered girl?
0: Levesque is the French word for bishop.
1: Great Scott. You think that he knows who the murderer is and...
0: I know only one thing, Watson. I must see what is beneath that black veil.
15: There. Now. How's my disguise?
1: Wonderful. You look exactly like me, but how'll you manage about the voice?
15: Well, I don't think that'll be too difficult, old man.
1: I can't understand half what you're saying.
0: In your own case, old chap, that's a handicap that I've suffered from for years.
1: Rubbish. I'm perfectly intelligent.
0: Now, let me see. The bullseye lantern. Yes. Watson, I think I'll borrow your revolver, too. I probably won't need it, but... For once, I think it might be safer for me to go armed.
1: Here you are, Holmes. Now, do be careful.
0: I will, old chap. Don't worry. Goodbye. And if I'm not back by 2 o'clock, you better come to the waxworks and see what's happened to me.

0: Dr. Watson, you don't mind if I search you?
1: Oh, gracious, no. No, of course not.
0: No lantern, please. The moonlight will give you all the illumination that you need. Oh, dear me. A revolver in your pocket. I'm afraid I can't allow that.
1: Oh, no.
0: Once before, a young man who unwisely accepted my bet left bullet holes in some of my finest waxworks before he finally went raving mad.
1: Gracious me, raving mad, did he? Holmes, here.
0: Don't be frightened, Dr. Watson. Many of the waxwork murderers here are all friends of yours. They'll be good company. I shall come and release you at 8 in the morning.
1: Yes, but no. I've
0: sealed all the windows with string and wax. I shall seal the door behind me as I leave.
1: Oh, that's very unkind of you.
0: Midnight. The bet is on, Doctor. You still wish to go through with it?
1: Well, I suppose so.
0: Very well, then. I shall leave you now. Good night, Dr. Watson.
1: Good night.
0: Pleasant dreams.
1: Pleasant dreams, all the better.

0: Who's there? This morning I heard them shuffling about the shed. Which one was in here with me?
1: Some at the window. Quick, Scott, it's Watson. And now before his time.
2: Well, here got the seals and the string.
1: Come on, up with it. Holmes. Holmes, are you all right?
2: Shh. Yes, I'm all right. You came early. But it's just as well. You're carrying a lantern. Levesque took mine with him. Come on in.
1: You left the start, came to Baker Street. He told me there was another murder on the heath at 7 o'clock tonight.
2: Another murder, eh?
1: I started worrying about you, Holmes. I had a premonition of impending danger, and I decided to come over here. You're not angry with me? Oh,
2: of course not, my dear fellow. I'm glad of your company, and I appreciate your concern.
1: Have you looked under the veil of the waxwork figure of the Hampstead Heath murderer yet?
2: No, I was just about to. Your lantern will be most useful. Come on, Watson.
1: Well, what have you been doing? Just doing nothing?
2: Yes, I wanted to give Levesque an impression that I was here for the night, and I also wanted to do some serious thinking. I smoked two pipes on the problem, Watson, and I think I know the answer now. I'm willing to swear you'll know the face you see when I lift the veil from the waxen dummy.
1: Here's the figure.
2: Now, hold your lantern a little higher, will you, Jim? That's it. I lift the veil, and who do we see?
1: Good Lord, it's the waxwork figure of Levesque himself.
2: Precisely, Watson. An unparalleled example of the self-betrayal inherent in criminal egotism. Levesque couldn't resist the...
1: Holmes, the waxwork is moving. Great Scott, it's alive.
3: Yes, gentlemen, which is more than either of you will be in a few minutes.
2: You re-entered this room by a secret door, I suppose.
3: Yes, Mr. Holmes. And since you've displayed such a flattering interest in the Hampstead Heath murderer, I decided to remove the wax figure and appear in person.
1: Look out, Holmes, you've got a revolver.
3: Oh, no, Doctor. This isn't a revolver in my pocket. What would the Hampstead Heath murderer want with a revolver? This is a knife. I feel so much more at home with a knife.
2: There are two of us, Levesque. Remember that.
3: And both unarmed. Which one of you meddlers wants to die first?
1: Look out, Holmes!
2: Watch it, Watson! Pull it together!
1: The lantern's smashed.
3: Yes, and the moon's fading. What a pity.
1: Holmes! Holmes, where are you?

0: here by the effigy of Macbeth. How very thoughtful of you to provide him with a dagger, Levick.
1: A wooden one, my dear Holmes. You can't escape me. I can feel my way in the dark here. I know every inch of this room. You're doomed, both of you.
2: Don't strike a match, Holmes. You'll make a target of yourself.
0: The devil with that. I'm lighting this newspaper. It'll make an excellent torch to set light to the nearest waxwork.
1: Now, now! Don't burn my waxwork!
0: Not. Wax on a wooden frame should blaze brilliantly. There we are.
1: Oh. Oh, you devil! You're destroying my life's work!
2: Holmes, that burning wax is pouring all over the floor. The curtains are catching light. The whole place will burn down.
1: Oh, my beautiful museum!
0: Ah, I thought this would smoke you out. Quick, Watson, at him again.
2: What's that knife, Holmes?

0: Well, Mr. Holmes, you've done it again. You've solved the case in a blaze of glory. Get the point, sir. A blaze of glory.
1: Yes, Lestrade, I get the point. Thank you very much. Pass that marmalade, will you, Watson?
2: Holmes, is that the morning paper you brought with you, Lestrade?
0: Yes, Doctor. Want me to read you the headline?
2: Yes, please do.
0: Hampstead Heath murderer captured in fire that destroys waxwork exhibition. You know, Mr. Holmes, you and the doctor were lucky you weren't burned to death. Never mind the chance you ran of having your throat cut by that maniac.
1: It was fortunate that the police and firemen were on the scene as quickly as they were. Lebec had the strength of 10 men.
2: Yes, the strength of a madman. He'll never stand trial, of course.
0: No, Doctor. He'll end up in an asylum where he belongs. Mr. Holmes, what made you suspect Lebec?
1: You first gave me the clue yourself, Lestrade. You told me that all the murdered girls were accompanied by men when they were attacked. All of them save one, Rose Bishop. Therefore, if the murderer was venting a hatred of love, he had to be someone very close to Rose Bishop to know that she was a suitable victim. That point alone, which I was shockingly slow in observing, should have told us to focus our attention on father, Mr. Bishop, alias Lebec.
0: Well, your theory was certainly right, Mr. Holmes. You should have heard his ravings after the arrest. He swore his daughter had been ruined, so he'd killed her, too.
2: Holmes, the waxwork figure of the killer, the one with a veil over its face, the features underneath were those of Lebec himself, weren't they?
1: I'm certain of it, old fellow. You see, he had two great prides. The first, his natural pride as a fine craftsman in wax. The second, his perverted pride as a prominent and successful murderer. These two prides combined suggested to his crazed mind he make a waxwork figure of himself and range it with the other great killers of history.
2: Yes, but he was cunning enough to protect himself by placing a veil over the
1: Precisely,
2: face.
1: Precisely, my dear fellow. And when he saw us yesterday and we accepted the wager, he undoubtedly became suspicious and removed the wax figure last night and made his personal appearance as the murderer with every intention of killing us both. Yes, we were very lucky, old chap.
0: Yeah, if you ask me, Mr. Holmes, you've been very smart.
2: I quite agree, Lestrade. I think you solved the case brilliantly, Holmes.
1: No. I've been very sluggish. I solved by circumstance and melodrama what should have been a purely intellectual problem. I'm not pleased with myself. Lestrade, I hope that my name has not been used in that newspaper report.
0: No, it hasn't, sir.
1: Excellent. I want no credit in this case.
2: Well, do you mean to say that you're going to let Scotland Yard get the praise for catching him, Holmes?
1: Why not?
0: That's very generous of you, Mr. Holmes. It'll make things a lot easier for me.
2: Yes, it certainly will. Holmes, I can't see why you reproach yourself.
1: Because, my dear Watson, like the Hampstead Heath murderer, I too have my pride as a craftsman. This case had a clearly defined pattern, and I was unable to recognize it. If you should have occasion to chronicle this story, Watson, and I should prefer that you didn't, I would like you to entitle it The Education of an Idiot.
2: Oh, come now, Holmes. The Education of an Idiot? That's absurd.
1: I know. But if you do tell this story, it'll probably end up as a strange case of the murderer in wax.
3: Well, Doctor, that was sure a swell story. You know, that's the kind of story I like. Lots of action.
2: Well, that's the kind of story I like to tell. You know, Mr. Bartell, although our broadcasts were heard overseas every week through Armed Forces Radio, this is one of the few occasions that I've had the privilege of really telling my story directly to the boys. And it's been a great pleasure for me to be here at Camp Roberts.

Tonight's Sherlock Holmes adventure was written by Dennis Green and Anthony Boucher and was suggested by an incident in Sir Arthur Conan Doyle's story, The Adventure of the Second Stain. Music is by Dean Fossler. Mr. Rathbone appears through the courtesy of Metro-Goldwyn-Mayer and Mr. Bruce through the courtesy of Universal Pictures, where they are now starring in the Sherlock Holmes series.

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1: From January 7th, 1946. Pretty cool that it was broadcast in front of the soldiers at a U.S. military base. World War II had ended the previous September. I'm Greg Bell, and a few months after that specific episode was broadcast, Basil Rathbone decided to stop playing Sherlock Holmes. The film series would end, but the radio show continued, now starring Tom Conway. Nigel Bruce did stick around, though, as Dr. Watson. Well, I'm your host, Greg Bell, and up next on When Radio Was, we make our weekly visit with Mary Foster, the editor's daughter, right after we take this break.
2: I am the Whistler, and I know many things, for I walk by night. I know many strange tales hidden in the hearts of men and women who have stepped into the shadows. Yes, I know the nameless terrors of which they dare not speak.
3: Step into the shadows for dark and suspenseful tales of miscalculated misdeeds with Radio Spirit's 6-CD collection, The Whistler, One Dark Night.
2: It was night, but even with the protection of darkness, Max Tyler crouched low on the apartment house fire escape. He was tense, alert, ready to run. And suddenly it happened.
3: Across 12 chilling episodes, the Whistler stories lead you step by step through the setup and the slip-up, the double-cross and the downfall.
4: All right, now come on, move. I can let you have it and you'll be another dead burglar. Double-cross, huh? I said move.
3: Yes, he knows every scheme and every fatal mistake.
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1: 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Enjoy.
0: Kroger Bread, the brand new bread with a twist, brings you Mary Foster, the editor's daughter, transcribed. Now, Mary Foster, the editor's daughter. As we look in on the Fosters today, Henry has refused to advise Tom Daggett regarding his marriage to Amelia. It's early evening of the same day. Henry's daughter, Mary, is at the door greeting Dr. Bill Nelson. She says...
8: Well, Bill, come in, won't you? It's awfully

0: Won't you have this chair, Mary?
1: No, thanks, Bill. You sit there. I like this little low chair. Just fits my back.
2: Yeah, now that's a curious thing. Mary's always liked to sit down in that little old chair, ever since I can remember. Still fits her, too, just as it did when she was a little tight.
1: Well, not quite, maybe, but I still like it.
2: Say, this is nice having you drop in, Doc. Keeping you busy these days, are they? I take it they are, anyway.
0: Well, yes, pretty much so, Henry. Although things are a bit quieter than usual right now, as far as patients are concerned. This warm weather makes people feel a lot better than they did last winter.
2: Yeah, I wouldn't wonder. Winter seems to be getting more and more severe the older I grow. Although I suppose they just seem that way on account of my aging bones.
1: Oh, just listen to him, will you?
2: Well, it's a cinch. I ain't getting any younger. But anyway, I'm mighty glad this didn't have to be a professional call that you're making on us, Doc. What I mean is, we like to see you for yourself now and then.
1: I was just telling Bill at the door that it was good to see him again. Somehow I feel as if it's been really longer than it actually has. When were you here last, Bill?
0: Oh, 2 or 3 days ago.
1: Really? Seems a lot longer.
0: Well, I'm going to take that as a compliment, young lady.
1: By all means do, Doctor.
0: Tell me, how's little William Henry getting along?
1: Oh, he's just fine, thanks. Seems to have recovered completely from that attack he had.
0: I'm glad to hear that. And Jimmy?
1: Oh, Jimmy's all right. He's developing quite a mind of his own, but I suppose that's healthy.
0: You mean he's getting a little headstrong, maybe?
1: Well, perhaps, just a little bit. But he's a very sweet boy.
2: Yeah, Jimmy's fine. And far as I'm concerned, it's a mighty good sign for a boy to have a mind of his own.
1: Oh, yes, Dad, of course. I didn't mean that it wasn't.
2: The thing is, Doc, Jimmy, he didn't take to Kelsey one bit.
1: Oh, Dad, for goodness sake.
0: Well, of course, I can't make any comment on that. But mention of Jimmy reminds me that he and I have got a date to go fishing sometime soon. Ask him to drop in at the office, will you, please, Mary, and we'll get together and set the time.
1: I surely will. He's going to enjoy that a great deal, Bill. In fact, he hasn't yet stopped talking about a fishing trip he took with you last year.
2: I declare, I never saw the beat of that boy for getting folks to take him fishing. And speaking of fishing, reminds me of Tom and Amelia.
0: Tom, the reluctant bridegroom, you mean?
1: That really might be classed as a masterpiece of understatement. But deep down, I think Tom is really very fond of Amelia.
2: Oh, yes, he's fond of her, I guess, in his own way. But he's got a mighty peculiar method of showing it. This afternoon, you know, Tom, he got a mite provoked with me just because I refused to have anything to do with trying to persuade Amelia to postpone that wedding of theirs that's supposed to take place on Friday.
1: That wedding which will take place Friday, if I know Amelia.
2: Oh, sure, sure. Tom, he's planning on it, too, of course. That is to say, he knows it's to be, but it seems that he promised Jimmy to take him fishing Friday afternoon, and at 12:30 at that.
1: 12:30?
2: Yeah.
1: But he's getting married at 12.
2: Yeah, that's right. He understands that. But he still couldn't see any reason why he shouldn't go fishing with Jimmy just as soon as the ceremony was concluded.
0: Did he tell that to Amelia?
2: Evidently.
0: What did she have to say about it?
2: Well, near as I could make out, she had a good deal to say about it. And none of it could possibly be construed as being in favor of it.
0: I'm not surprised, not at all. By the way, Tom believes in preparing for things well in advance, doesn't he?
1: What do you mean, Bill?
0: Well, he and Amelia are going to live at her house, aren't they?
1: Well, I think that's the idea.
0: Well, I saw him moving a lot of his things in his car tonight. At least, I suppose he was moving them over to Amelia's.
2: Tom, what's that again, Doc?
0: Well, I was coming back from Brookville a little while ago and stopped along the road when I saw a man apparently fixing a flat tire. It was Tom Daggett. He had the car piled high with suitcases, boxes, and all kinds of things. I offered to help him, but he said he didn't need any help, so I went right on along.
2: This was on the Brookville Road, you say?
0: Just at the turn.
1: Bill, was Tom's car headed towards Amelia's or around the turn?
0: Well, come to think of it, Mary, I guess it was headed around the turn, but I didn't pay any particular attention at the time. Why, what's wrong?
1: My gosh, Dad, do you suppose Tom has run away?
2: Gracious, that's just what it looks like to me, child. Tom has just taken the bit in his teeth, so to speak, and he's bolting.
1: Oh, dear. What in the world will Amelia do? She'll be simply frantic.
0: Well, perhaps Tom was just going over towards Brookville on an errand of some sort, Mary. Doesn't seem as if he'd actually run away even from Amelia just before the wedding day. Besides, he's got his job here with your father to consider.
2: Well, I don't know about that, Doc. When Tom and me was having our little talk this afternoon, he said something that's just come back to my recollection. Now that I put my mind to thinking about it.
1: What was it, Dad?
2: Why, near as I can remember, it was this. When I told him outright that I wouldn't even attempt to persuade Amelia to postpone their wedding or have anything at all to do with such an

0: my dear. Tom, he looked me right straight in the eye, and he said, with a kind of quiet air of resignation, Henry says, that leaves me just one alternative. That was it. He said it would leave him just one alternative.
1: Then he must have decided right that minute.
2: You're listening to Mary Foster, the editor's daughter, on When Radio Was. We'll be right back.
3: Let's take a look at your closing settlement report. September corn up 20 and a quarter at 457. December up 20 and a quarter at 480 and three quarters. March up 20 and a half at 496 and a half. September soybeans up 13 and three quarters at 1165 and a quarter. November up 14 and a half at 1183 and a quarter. January up 14 and three quarters at 1199. September Chicago wheat up 22 and a half at 652 and three quarters. December up 21 and a half at 669 and three quarters. July up 17 and a half at 692 and three quarters. October live cattle down 252 at 223.80. December down 290 at 222.80. September feeder cattle down 590 at 339.35. October down 630 at 330.40. October lean hogs up 22 cents at 83.55. With this Lecure Closing Settlement Report, I'm Kaylin Lair on TFN, the Farm Net.
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0: When I told him outright that I wouldn't even attempt to persuade Amelia to postpone their wedding or have anything at all to do with such an idea, Tom, he looked me right straight in the eye and he said, with a kind of quiet air of resignation, Henry says, that leaves me just one alternative. That was it. He said it would leave him just one alternative.
1: Then he must have decided right that minute to run away. Oh, Dad, we've got to stop him. Well, just think what it'll do to Amelia. She really and truly wants to marry Tom, and her heart will be broken if
11: he gets away.
1: Really, Bill, I'm serious. Amelia is rather odd, I'll admit, and, well, it's awfully easy to make fun of her. I know I do it myself many times when I shouldn't, but, well, underneath, she's genuinely a grand person, and I think the world of her. Dad, we just can't let this happen to her.
0: All right, all right. What are you planning to do about it, Mary?
1: Well, can't we go after Tom? I'll get the car out and we'll hunt for him, and maybe...
0: Now, hold on here a bit. Perhaps we're making a mountain out of a molehill. Now, let's calm down and think this through before we start scouting all over the countryside.
1: It seems perfectly clear to me, Dad. Tom has a case of the pre-wedding jitters and hasn't stopped to think what it'll mean to Amelia if he doesn't show up for the wedding. You know he really does care for her. It's just that he's used to making all his own plans, and, well, it's rather upsetting to him to realize that he'll have to make some readjustments.
0: Considerable amount of readjustments, as far as I can tell. Mary, I'm beginning to come around to Doc's way of thinking. I mean, perhaps Tom is just going on some kind of errand, not running away.

0: way.
1: Well, just to be on the safe side, couldn't you call up his landlady where he rooms and see if she knows anything about his moving out?
0: Oh, I don't believe Sadie Rowell has a telephone there at all. Come think of it, I know she ain't. Long time ago, she had an argument with the operator about a wrong number or something like that and had the telephone ripped out. Never would have it put back, either. No, no, you can't find out that way.
1: Well, then let's go over and see for ourselves. Would you mind, Bill? I know it isn't very courteous when we have company to plan to go out, but I'm really very worried about what might happen to Amelia.
2: Well, I'll tell you what. I'll take you in my car, and we'll drive around by Tom's rooms and find out. How'll that be?
1: I'd just as soon take my car. You might need yours.
2: Oh, it'll be all right. You come too, Henry?
0: Oh, thanks, Doc. I guess I'll stay right here instead. You two young folks run along if you want to. I tell you, I'm pretty comfortable as it is. Besides, I've already had too much experience, which I regret, in interfering with Tom and Amelia's romantic affairs.
1: We won't be long, Dad. Keep an ear out for the children, won't you?
0: Yes, yes, I will. You better put a wrap on or something, Mary.
1: All right.
0: A little chill in the air at night, you know.
2: We'll see you later, Henry.
3: Yeah, yeah. So long, Doc.
1: I'll get a coat out of this closet here, Bill.
2: Frankly, I'm glad to get the chance to have you to myself for a few minutes, Mary, even if it takes a runaway groom to bring it by.
1: That's nice of you to say, Bill, but you're obviously not taking this seriously.
2: Never was more serious in my life. I've not only got you to myself, but there's a moon.
1: Why, Bill Nelson, you sound just like Jack Kelsey. Oh,
2: sorry if I bore you.
1: Oh, that was horrid of me. Please forgive me. You really are a darling, and I am glad to be with you.
2: I guess I'm a bit touchy myself, Mary. Forget it. Now get in, and we'll be off on our errand of mercy.
1: From the tone of your voice, you're obviously a bit doubtful toward whom the mercy is directed. Mrs. Rule's house isn't very far from here. It's over on Elm Street.
2: Well, can't we go the long way around, then?
1: No, silly. Of course not. You know, Bill, Amelia's made all her plans for the wedding Friday. She's just as excited as a young girl. I'm to be matron of honor, and Dad's going to stand up with Tom, I hope.
2: Yes, I understand you've decided not to go to New York for Jerry's wedding. You're very much in demand at weddings just now, aren't you? I only wish...
1: Yes, Bill?
2: Oh, it's nothing. You wouldn't be interested.
1: Well, why do you say that? I might be.
2: No, not in what I was thinking about. Sometime, Mary, when you've got nothing on your mind and nobody's problems to solve for them, when you can give me your absolute undivided attention and think for many minutes about nothing and nobody but Bill Nelson, then I'll tell you what I was going to say.
1: My goodness, that's a large order, but I'll try soon. Wait a minute, Bill. Here's the house, right under the streetlight.
2: Yes, I was afraid we'd get here too soon.
1: Oh, there's someone on the porch. Oh, it must be Mrs. Rule in the porch swing.
2: Well, I'll go up and ask her about time, shall I?
1: Yes, do. And I'll wait here. Oh, dear, I certainly hope he's come back.
4: What has happened to Tom Daggett? Has he run out on his own wedding? We'll hear more about this next time. Now, in just a moment, Henry Foster will be back with another of his shrewd comments. Now, Henry Foster.
0: Well, sir, the other day I was standing at the street corner, watching the traffic, with all the tooting of the cars and the grumbling of the people waiting to cross. And the thought occurred to me, if we had a few more patient pedestrians, we'd have fewer pedestrian patients. See you soon, right?
4: Be sure to tune in again tomorrow at the same time for another thrilling transcribed chapter of Mary Foster, the Editor's Daughter.
5: From the late 1940s, that indeed was Mary Foster, the Editor's Daughter. 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I'm Greg Bell, and earlier we had Harry Bartell as the announcer for the new adventures of Sherlock Holmes. Around that same time, Barnell was another very interactive announcer for a series that was also sponsored by Petri Wines. Now, this program concerned a wealthy San Francisco-based art importer, initially played by Gail Gordon and later by Elliot Lewis. I'll name it and then wrap up when radio was right after this.
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8: 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It starred Gail Gordon and later Elliot Lewis. The answer is The Casebook of Gregory Hood. 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
11: NBC News Radio, I'm Chris Caraccio. Caroline Leavitt is set to leave her role as White House Press Secretary at the end of the month. President Trump made the announcement on Truth Social. He said Leavitt is one of his most trusted aides and is stepping down so she can spend more time with her family. The president added Leavitt will now be one of his top outside advisors and an influential voice within the Republican Party. Leavitt has served as White House Press Secretary since Trump began his second term. In a statement, Leavitt said serving in the position was an honor and an adventure of a lifetime. A pair of upsets took place in yesterday's primary elections.
12: Yesterday in Wisconsin, Milwaukee County Executive David Crowley upset Democratic Socialist Francesca Hong in the state's Democratic primary. In another upset, Minnesota State House Speaker Lisa Damith defeated Trump-endorsed Mike Lindell to win the Republican nomination for governor and will face Senator Amy Klobuchar in November.
11: Wall Street is closing with stocks mixed. It comes following the latest numbers from the Bureau of Labor Statistics showing inflation rose slightly from June to July. At the closing bell, the Dow Jones lost 21 points, the S&P 500 gained 20 points, and the NASDAQ rose 143 points. Nick Reiner has been indicted again for the murders of his parents, Daniel Martindale reports.
13: The 32-year-old is accused of killing Rob and Michelle Reiner in a stabbing attack in their Brentwood home last December. New charges in the indictment will replace the original murder case filed last year. It adds the special circumstance allegation of lying in wait, which could lead to a sentencing enhancement if Reiner is convicted. The indictment also pushes the case closer to a jury trial, bypassing the need for a public preliminary hearing, which had been expected to take place sometime this fall. Reiner has been behind bars since December 15th, the day after his parents' bodies were discovered.
11: And from the NBA, all-star point guard Russell Westbrook is calling it a career after 18 seasons. Today on social media, he announced his decision to retire. I'm Chris Caraccio, NBC News Radio.
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1: A crash in Randolph County left a 29-year-old woman seriously injured. The wreck happened August the 10th on Route JJ, half a mile east of Huntsville. The Clark woman's 2019 Ford Edge crossed the center line, striking a 2009 Ford F-350. The Ford Edge traveled off the right side of the road, and a third vehicle, a 2024 Ford Maverick, was struck by the debris from the initial collision. The woman was transported by Randolph County Ambulance to the University of Missouri Hospital with serious injuries. Each of the men in the involved vehicles were uninjured, and their cars were driven from the scene. The Ford Edge was damaged extensively and towed. Exercising in really hot weather can be dangerous, but it can be done with precautions. Scott Pringle reports.
2: Laura Marsh, the head of sports medicine fellowship at Texas A&M University, recommends exercising in the morning and evening on really hot days.
3: Most importantly is to find a cool space. And so either get in the shade, preferably get into an air-conditioned situation, hydrate, cool cloths, cool water.
2: She says once the temperature is over 90 for a heat index, that's when the concern starts going up. But 103 for heat index really increases the risk of heat illness and heat injury. Marsh says folks should not be out exercising in the sun for probably more than 30 minutes when the heat index hits triple digits. I'm Scott Pringle.
1: A group of Missouri lawmakers are proposing legislation to regulate artificial intelligence infrastructure. The Missouri House Future Caucus announced the plans yesterday in St. Charles. The group also released an AI infrastructure community evaluation framework, which can be used by local communities when vetting possible data center projects. ICE agents may soon be wearing electric gloves capable of delivering painful shocks, Michael Kastner explains.
4: The Department of Homeland Security issued a notice this week saying ICE plans to spend $20 million on thousands of pairs of the electric gloves. The Kentucky company that makes the gloves says they offer a humane, low-optics de-escalation solution for many situations facing officers and that they leave no burns, marks, or scars. The DHS contract says the electric gloves could be distributed as soon as next March. I'm Michael Kastner.
1: The Back to Cool Ice Cream Social is coming up on Monday the 17th. To celebrate the start of back to school season, stop by the Silver Rails Event Center in La Plata for free ice cream, games, crafts, snack packs, books, and school supplies. That's the Gray Cunningham Silver Rails Event Center, 202 East Moore Street in La Plata on Monday the 17th from 5 to 7 p.m. For news at CentralMoInfo.com, I'm Elena Doctorian.
5: Let's take a look at your closing settlement report. September corn up 20 and a quarter at 457. December up 20 and a quarter at 480 and three quarters. March up 20 and a half at 496 and a half. September soybeans up 13 and three quarters at 1165 and a quarter. November up 14 and a half at 1183 and a quarter. January up 14 and three quarters at 1199. September Chicago wheat up 22 and a half at 652 and three quarters. December up 21 and a half at 669 and three quarters. July up 17 and a half at 692 and three quarters. October live cattle down 252 at 223.80. December down 290 at 222.80. September feeder cattle down 590 at 339.35. October down 630 at 330.40. October lean hogs up 22 cents at 83.55. With this LeCure closing settlement report, I'm Kaylin Lair on TFN The Farm Net.
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7: I'm Greg Bell, and we open with the big-voiced Arnold Moss starring in a creepy story produced for the Mole Mystery Theater. And later, it's our weekly visit with a long-running serialized version of Robert Louis Stevenson's Dr. Jekyll and Mr. Hyde. 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The tale of homicide in late 19th century London you're about to hear would also be produced for other radio series, including Suspense. In addition to lead Arnold Moss, you'll also hear actor Bernard Linrow as host Jeffrey Barnes and announcer Dan Seymour. Enjoy.
8: And now the Mole Mystery Theater, presented by M-O-L-L-E. Mole, the heavier brushless shaving cream for tender skins.

0: Good evening. This is Jeffrey Barnes, welcoming you to the program that presents the best in mystery and detective fiction. The story I have selected for tonight's program was received with so much acclaim when we first presented it last year that we are bringing it to you again this evening. It is a story that deserves to be ranked with the greatest classic mystery stories of all times. Thomas Burke's The Hands of Mr. Ottermole. It concerns a Jack the Ripper sort of character who in the year 1890 terrorized the city of London with a series of brutal murders.
1: And now for tonight's Mole Mystery starring Arnold Moss, The Hands of Mr. Ottermole.

0: Have you ever thought you might like to kill someone? Have you ever thought someone might like to kill you? Not murder for the usual motives, you understand. Not murder for greed or hate or frustration. But a killing without reason, without motive. Murder of this kind happens so simply and so unaccountably. Two ordinary people are walking down the street, minding their own business, even as you or I, and suddenly, why, no one knows. One becomes a murderer, and the other becomes a victim. Take Mr. Wybrow, for example. Mr. Wybrow doesn't know it, but he's about to be murdered. Oh, he's just an ordinary fellow, Mr. Wybrow, walking home from work of a pleasant evening, strolling casually through the cobweb alleys of London's East End. It's the spring of 1890, and Mr. Wybrow has nothing more important on his mind than buying the evening paper.
1: The report, Mr. Wybrow. Things are pretty quiet.
2: No murders or anything in the papers, sir?
1: Oh, one or two larcenies, but no killing, sir. It's a shame they can't schedule a good murder every 2 or 3 weeks. Helps the sale of papers, it does. People sure likes to read about murder.
2: For my part, I'm just as happy there aren't any murders. It's a good thing when people respect law and order.
1: Well, here's your paper, Mr. Wybrow. I'll see you tomorrow night.
0: But murder isn't something you just read about in the papers, Mr. Wybrow. Murder is something that happens to people, something final and violent. And tomorrow night, other people coming home from work will find your name in the paper. And your death will help the sale of James's newspapers. For at this very moment, as you walk down Largo Street, a man has begun to follow you. This man following you, Mr. Wybrow, he isn't a bad man. In fact, he passes everywhere as a respectable man, as most criminals do. But the thought has come into his moldering mind he'd like to kill someone. And being without conscience, he's going to do it. And then go home to tea. Yes, Mr. Wybrow, murderers do eat. The same sort of food you and I eat. Even the same sort of fish you've stopped in to buy on your way home from work, in accordance with Mrs. Wybrow's instructions.
3: Evening, Mr. Wybrow. What did the tea tonight?
2: The missus thought a little haddock would be nice.
3: Oh. How's this one here, sir?
2: Kind of small, but I guess it'll be all right. Wrap it up for me, will you?
3: Right away.
0: Now you've got company, Mr. Wybrow. The man who's about to kill you is just coming into the same fish store. Don't turn away. Look at him. That's right. There's nothing unusual about him, is there? You've seen him before.
2: Nice night, isn't it, Mr. Ottimo? Haven't seen you around in some time. I guess it's because I've been coming home from the shop earlier.
3: Here's your attic, Mr. Wybrow. All wrapped and ready.
2: Very speedy of you. Just charge it, huh? I'll be in to pay you the first of next week. Oh, and good night to you, Mr. Ottimo.
0: Quiet but friendly sort of fellow, your murderer, isn't he, Mr. Wybrow? Yes, it's a friendly world. So take your fish and leave the market and go on to your rendezvous.

0: death. 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Take a look around you. It's your last look at the world. And if you knew it, you'd look at it more closely. The more slowly you walk, the longer you'll enjoy the fragrant air of this evening. The longer you'll see the dreamy lamplight, the little shops. Pause a minute before you cross Loyal Lane. Pause among the houses that shelter the useless and beaten of London's camp followers. Hear the music of the people in the streets. It's the last time, Mr. Wybrow, the very last time. Mr. Wybrow, there's only a minute or two on earth left for you. You've turned into your own street now. And right behind you is your murderer. Listen. Can't you hear something in his footfalls? Can't you hear something that cries out, beware, here comes death, here comes murder? No. No, there's no warning in footfalls. They're neutral. The foot of villainy falls with the same note as the foot of honesty. All right, Mr. Wybrow. Go into your house.
1: Is that you, dear?
2: Yes, it's me, all right.
1: Did you remember to get the fish?
2: I remembered, all right.
1: Good. Put it on the table, then. I'll be ready with tea in just a minute. Oh, is that someone at the door, dear?
2: Yes, dear, I'll answer it.
0: Go away from that door. Don't touch it. Get as far away from it as possible. Go out of the back door, run to the garden, over the fence, call the neighbors, but don't touch that door. For on the other side is death.
3: Why, hello. I didn't expect to see you again tonight. Something wrong? Come in. Here, I'll get a chair for you. I say, what are you... doing? Just, what are you there?

0: I say, Crane, is this all you've been able to find out about the Wybrow murder? As editor of this paper, I expect
1: well,
0: you to...
1: Well, it's a baffling case, sir. There he was, strangled to death, and absolutely no one around could have done it.
0: Now, Mr. Crane, somebody must have been there.
1: Well, if you think it's so easy, let me be the editor for a while, and you be the reporter. Now, whoever did this murder disappeared like magic. Mr. Wybrow was seen by the neighbors to enter his house at the usual time. Now, there was a policeman at the end of the street. He saw no one else enter or leave the house, but suddenly screams were heard. Then the policeman's whistle.
0: Well, the criminal must have got there some way. He couldn't just fly in and out. You better go over to police headquarters and see what they know.
1: Very well, sir.
2: Yes, Mr. Crane. It certainly is a baffling case. But this is only the beginning. Even now, Mr. Crane, as you're on your way to police headquarters, the killer you seek is stalking another victim. The murder of Mr. Wybrow has only whetted the appetite of our killer. He wants to try it again and again, for he's found pleasure in killing. And his conscience doesn't bother him one little bit.

As the curtain falls on Act One of tonight's Mole Mystery, a mysterious killer is at large on the streets of London, and where he will strike next, nobody knows. And now this is Jeffrey Barnes returning you to Act Two of The Hands of Mr. Ottermole.

0: The murder of Mr. Whitebrow in London of 1890 was called the London Strangling Horror because it was something more than murder. It was motiveless, and there was an air of black magic about it. For no one had seen or heard the killer, and it was as though he disappeared into thin air. And now, as the sun fades and night deepens on a strange dark street, the killer prowls again, and victim number two has run out of time.
1: Law, listen to that. I've no notion it's reached that hour. I've kept you out too late again, Janie.
2: Oh, go on. No, it's you that should be getting to bed, what with your work to go to so early. Let's put you on the tram car here. I've only half a block to run home.
1: You'll be all right?
2: Oh, why shouldn't I? Only half a block to go home, really.
1: That strangling the other day.
2: Oh, don't you worry about me. Oh, listen, here comes your tram car now.
1: Oh, it's hard to say goodnight.
2: Oh, no, but I'll see you tomorrow. Don't forget, same time. Hurry up now, get on board.
1: Good night, Janie. Best love.
2: Good night to you.
0: That's your last goodbye, Janie. Your very last. For down the street in the shadow of a doorway is the strangler. Even as you walk down the street, his footsteps have begun to echo along with yours. You hear them, Janie. Nothing menacing about them, is there? Then why do you feel frightened all of a sudden? Why have you started to walk faster? Are you afraid of a pair of footsteps? Well, you're right to be afraid of them, so put your head down and run. Don't look back. Don't look back. Janie, don't stop. Don't even speak to him.
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2: Tell me, you are. I don't know what's wrong with me. Started to walk fast. Scared, I guess I was, but I don't guess anybody can be scared of you. Hey, what do you think you're doing? Hey, what do you think you are anyway?

0: Now see here, Constable MacDonald, a young woman in the prime of her youth, brutally strangled and in front of her own home. I say it's rotten. My newspaper is demanding action. The strangler must be found.
1: Then you find him, Mr. Crane. There's absolutely no clue. Once again, he's disappeared like a whiff of smoke.
2: Don't worry. I'll find him if I have to spend the rest of my life doing it.
3: That's only murder number two, Mr. Crane. There are to be more of these stranglings, and each will be committed at a time when the streets are empty of any perceptible or possible murderer. Wherever people meet, in the streets, markets, shops, they discuss the one topic, murder. They bolt their doors and windows at the first fall of dusk, and they yield to apprehension and dismay. For by the whim of one man with a pair of powerful hands, the structure of their daily life is shaken.
4: You mark my words, Alf. It's them gypsies what's responsible for these murders. Them Eastern fellas. They know plenty of tricks. I've heard sailors tell of how they make themselves invisible. How they add potions that makes anything possible. The only way to stop these stranglings is to drive them gypsies out of London.
3: And so panic rules the population. And no one in London feels safe unless there's a policeman somewhere around. But policemen are only human, the same as the rest of us. It's possible to strangle a policeman too. And then... where does safety lie? That's right. Victim number three is Constable MacDonald, who stops to talk with an old friend.
1: Hey! Oh, it's only you. Give me a start. All night long I've been walking this here deserted street. Every once in a while a stranger approaches the same as you've done. And I tighten my grip on my nightstick. I kept looking around so much I've got a crick on the back of my neck. Maybe if you'd just run your hand over it a little, it'd help some. Yeah, right here, that's where it hurts. No, easy. Here. What are you doing? Let go of me.

0: When these London strangling horrors reach three, they're almost over. But there's to be one more, and no one is ever to know the identity of the murderer. That is, no one but two men. The murderer himself and our young newspaper friend, Mr. Crane. And fate has a strange trick to play on Mr. Crane, as fate sometimes does.
1: Sergeant! Sergeant!
2: Oh, evening, Mr. Crane.
1: I've a few questions I'd like to ask you, Sergeant. These three stranglings, you discovered all of the bodies, didn't you?
2: No, not exactly. I discovered Mr. Wybrow's body, and I discovered Constable McDonald's body. The girl, I got there just after she'd been found.
1: You didn't see anything? You didn't see anybody?
2: I'll swear on my life, there was no one around.
1: But how could the killer get away so quickly? Is it possible that he could have hidden right at the scene of the crime?
2: No, sir. We went over every bit of the Wybrows. No one could have hidden there. McDonald was killed in the street. No one could hide there, of course. As for the girl, it was unlikely anyone could hide nearby with a crowd around.
1: That's what I want to know, Sergeant. Did a crowd form immediately after each murder?
2: You know how people are, Mr. Crane. Let them hear a policeman's whistle and they all come running to see what's up. Do you think that has something to do with the murder, sir?
1: Might have and it might not. Thank you very much, Sergeant. I'll commend you to the inspector.
0: These questions you're asking, Mr. Crane, what are they leading to? What idea is trying to shape itself in your mind? Do you think you're going to uncover the identity of the strangler? Men with more intelligence than you have been trying to solve it and failed. And the closer you come to finding out the killer, the closer you come to your own death, Mr. Crane. So don't think about it. Walk down the street, go into the music hall, where you can forget all these questions of murder.
3: Mr. Crane, ham sandwich and a glass of ale.
1: Oh, just a minute, waiter. Look at this ham. Why, it's nothing but fat.
3: Well, I didn't make the sandwich, sir.
1: Oh, now look here. Are you trying to tell me that this establishment isn't responsible for its food? After all, the ham is there. Somebody had to put it there. Just didn't fly in by itself and... By George, that's it!
4: That's what, Mr. Crane? Hey.
1: Oh, it's you, Mr. Editor. Sit down. I think I've solved the mystery of the strangling murders.
4: What? What's that?
1: Yes. I just saw a vision in my ham sandwich.
4: A vision?
1: How did the ham get into this sandwich?
4: Oh, you fool. Somebody put it there.
1: Precisely. And three persons have been strangled. Therefore, somebody had to be there to do it.
4: You have a genius for the obvious.
1: Yes, and it's obvious the only way the murderer could escape was either by running away...
4: Yes.
1: ...or by standing still.
4: Standing still?
1: Standing still, so he wouldn't be conspicuous.
4: Wait a minute. Where are you going?
1: Out into the street, sir. Out into the street to discover the man who could stand still the best.

0: Your ham sandwich has told you a good deal about the Strangler, Mr. Crane. You're getting very close to him now. As you leave the music hall and think over and over to yourself, who can stand still best and attract the least attention? The answer comes to you. Why are you being so heroic, Mr. Crane? You're on a dark, lonely street now. It isn't necessary for you to bring the murderer in single-handed. They look. There's a police station across the street. Run over to get help. No? All right, then. Go on by yourself. Be a hero. Snuff out your own life merely to prove that a vision you saw in a ham sandwich is the correct one. Go ahead. Turn the corner now and confront the Strangler.
1: Good evening.
2: Oh, evening, Mr. Coyne.
1: Have you dug up any new evidence about the murder since I spoke to you the other day?
2: No, nor has anyone else.
1: Really? Now, as man to man, tell me why. Just why did you kill all those innocent people, Police Sergeant Ottomo?
2: You can't believe I did it.
1: It couldn't be anybody else. You were present or nearby when each of the bodies was found. There wasn't time for anyone to escape the scene of the crimes. Therefore, the Strangler escaped by standing still.
2: Gone.
1: And who could stand still? Who could be more inconspicuous in a crowd than a policeman? Than you, Sergeant Ottomole.
2: You think that's pretty clever, don't you? Well, you won't tell anybody about this.
1: And back. I thought you might get rough, so I brought along this gun. Try anything and I'll use it.
2: All right. Don't worry, then. I'm not going to try to get away, Mr. Crane. I know when the game's up.
1: But there's still one thing I've got to know. Why? Why did you do it?
2: I don't know exactly. But I've got an idea. Everybody knows we can't control the workings of our minds, don't they, Mr. Crane?
1: So they say.
2: That's right. Ideas come into our minds without asking. Yet everybody's supposed to be able to control his body. Why? We get our minds from Lord knows where. Maybe from people dead.

0: 100 years before we were born.
1: Yes? Yes, go on.
0: Well, might we get our bodies in the same way? Can't ideas live in nerve and muscle as well as in brains? Wouldn't it be that parts of our bodies aren't really us? And couldn't ideas come into those parts all of a sudden? Take my hands. Look at them. See how big and strong they are. Well, couldn't hands like these suddenly get the idea to choke things like this?
2: I call you.
0: I told you they get ideas. Ideas to choke things. Give me that gun, Mr. Crane.
2: You're breaking my wrist.
0: Drop that gun.
2: Big beast. I shot you twice. Why don't you die?
0: But it's my hands that strangle you, Mr. Crane. No. My hands.
2: Don't.
0: My hands. Mr. Crane.

0: The next morning, two men were found in the same street. Mr. Crane, the reporter, Mr. Ottomo, the police sergeant. But very much the same in one important respect. They were both very dead. Yes, and the strangler has been found out. But that's not the end. For fate still has its ironical prank to play on Mr. Crane. Poor Mr. Crane. 6 months after his death, a proclamation was made by the Lord Mayor of London.
1: Whereas the stranglings in London's East End suddenly and strangely came to a halt, it can only be concluded that the strangler died or was killed. In consideration of certain evidence, it has been decided that the strangler was undoubtedly a certain reporter named James N. Crane. And it is poetic justice of the most exalted kind that this strangler himself finally met his death by strangling. Therefore, I have ordered a special bronze medal struck in memory of the man who freed London of this horror and gave his life in so doing. Police Sergeant Ottomole.
0: In memory of Police Sergeant Ottomole.

0: The original music for the Mole Mystery Theater is composed and conducted by Alexander Semler. The Hands of Mr. Ottermole was written by Thomas Burke and adapted for radio by L.K. Hoffman. Arnold Moss was featured in tonight's program. This is Dan Seymour saying goodnight until next Friday at this same time when the Mystery Theater presents In the Balance.
1: This is NBC, the National Broadcasting Company.
2: That indeed, the Hands of Mr. Ottermole, as presented on the Mole Mystery Theater. Announcer Dan Seymour had previously worked for Orson Welles on his Mercury Theater on the Air, and had a major role in that program's now infamous panic-inducing version of War of the Worlds by H.G. Wells. Dan Seymour would later leave showbiz and get into advertising, working for the famous firm Young and Rubicam, and then later heading up the Walter J. Thompson Agency. I'm Greg Bell, and moving on. Up next on When Radio Was, it's our weekly visit with a radio serialized version of Robert Louis Stevenson's Dr. Jekyll and Mr. Hyde. We'll be right back.

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0: Ladies and gentlemen, we now present George Edwards in Dr. Jekyll and Mr. Hyde.
1: I tell you, sir, I'm making no mistake. The hideous creature I saw scuttle up the stairs and through the laboratory door was Hyde. I'd know him anywhere. Haven't I had to wait on him when he came to stay in the doctor's house?
2: I don't doubt you, Poole, but what on earth is he doing in Dr. Jekyll's laboratory? The man's been hunted in every corner of the kingdom. There's £2,000 reward offered for his capture. How could Henry Jekyll hide such a creature?
1: I would never have come up here if the need wasn't desperate. Oh, I've been driven half distracted, sir. What with the worry of Dr. Jekyll and the poor people coming ringing at the door asking for him?
2: What poor people?
1: The people from the clinic, sir. They're lost without him, and that's the truth. Oh, it'd fair wring your heart, it would, to hear the way they plead for him to come and look after their sick.
2: But what's happened? Isn't Nurse Peters still down there?
1: Nurse Peters, sir? The poor young lady's been too bad herself to look after anyone.
2: Nurse Peters? What's been the matter with her?
1: I don't rightly know, sir. But Dr. Jekyll brought her to the house a week before he went into the laboratory. No one saw her but himself, and the nurse he had to look after her. But from what I heard, it seemed as though she seemed to be partly out of her mind, sir.
2: What? Why, you must be crazy. Helen Peters out of her mind and Dr. Jekyll murdered? What sort of crazy yarn is this?
1: Oh, I know, sir. And that's why I came all the way up here to see you. If I'd put it in a letter, you'd never have believed me.
2: I don't believe you now that this couldn't have happened. Where's Miss Peters now?
1: The doctor gave orders that she was to be taken down to his house in Norfolk, sir. I saw her just before.

0: Helen, dear, here's a letter for you. Do you feel well enough to read it?
1: Yes, Mother, I'll read it.
0: That's a good girl. You're looking ever so much better today. A few weeks of this lovely country air should make you quite well again.
1: Do you think so, Mother, dear? I wish I did.
0: Read your letter, and we'll go for a little stroll out in the garden. You never saw anything like the delphiniums and the roses. And they'll make you better just to see them. Do you know, there's the dearest little pony cart and an old fed cob in the stables. I was talking to the head groom about it this morning. How would you like to go for a drive through the park? The trees are looking lovely. Just the fern, the little tinge of ferns and faint tinge of the autumn. Why, dear, what's the matter? Is the bad news in the letter?
1: No. You may read it if you like.
0: What is it? Why, some sort of document. A deed of gift.
1: Yes, from Henry. He's given me this house and the parklands and all the land. He told me he was doing that before we said goodbye.
0: Helen, dearest, don't cry. You mustn't upset yourself. This was done to make you happy, not to cause you any pain.
1: Happy? No, I don't think Henry expected me to be happy.
0: My darling, I wish I could tell you what... I wish you could tell me what happened between you. Is it so final? If ever I saw a man with mortal grief on his face, it was Henry Jekyll the morning we left to come down here. Oh, I'm sure he loves you.
1: Oh, please, Mother, please. If only you knew how it tortures me to hear you say that.
0: Sorry, dear, I won't say it again.
1: We must regard him as dead. None of us will see him again, ever.
0: Is he stricken with some dreadful illness, dear?
1: Yes, an illness so dreadful, so terrible, that my mind can't bear to think of it. And yet I can't help myself. I sit here thinking of him alone, facing that dreadful doom. And I can't do anything. I can't even be with him.
0: But can't anything be done? Aren't there doctors?
1: Nothing, and no one can help him. Do you think I would have come away if there'd been any hope?
0: Oh, then don't let's talk about it anymore. It only upsets you, and if nothing can be done for him... Come, we'll go into the garden. Would you like a shawl to put round your shoulders?
1: Mother, I'd like to go alone. Do mind.
0: But are you strong enough?
1: Of course I am. There's nothing the matter with me, physically.
0: Very well, then. But don't walk too far. I'll come down to you in half an hour.
1: Yes, do. I'll be down under that beech tree at the end of the lawn. I think perhaps I'd better wear a coat. It might turn cold.
0: Yes, do. Now take care of yourself.
1: I will. Goodbye.
0: Why do you kiss me like that? I'll be seeing you in half an hour.
2: You're listening to the continuing saga of Dr. Jekyll and Mr. Hyde. We'll be right back.
3: Let's take a look at your closing settlement report. September corn up 20 and a quarter at 457. December up 20 and a quarter at 480 and three quarters. March up 20 and a half at 496 and a half. September soybeans up 13 and three quarters at 1165 and a quarter. November up 14 and a half at 1183 and a quarter. January up 14 and three quarters at 1199. September Chicago wheat up 22 and a half at 652 and three quarters. December up 21 and a half at 669 and three quarters. July up 17 and a half at 692 and three quarters. October live cattle down 252 at 223.80. December down 290 at 222.80. September feeder cattle down 590 at 339.35. October down 630 at 330.40. October lean hogs up 22 cents at 83.55. With this Lacure Closing Settlement Report, I'm Kaylin Lair on TFN The Farm Net.
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0: Williams, my mother was telling me that you've got a pony cart and cob here that I could drive.
1: Yes, Miss Peters.
0: Do you think I could have it right away?
1: Well, are you going to drive it yourself, miss?
0: Yes. I'm feeling so much better today that I think I'll go down to the village and do a little shopping. How soon can you have it ready?
1: Oh, it won't take a minute, miss. The old cob's in the stable now, and I'll have one of the boys harness him right away.
0: Good, I'll wait. By the way, I can reach the main road by going through that gate over there, can't I?
1: Oh, yes, miss. But there's a better road if you take the one that goes right past the house.
0: No, I'll take this one. I don't want to pass the house. And hurry, will you? I don't want to be too late getting back.
1: Oh, certainly, miss. Harness old Rory into the pony cart, will you?
0: I want to go to London. Can you tell me when I can catch a train?
2: Yeah, you're dead lucky, miss. There's one due right now. It'll take you as far as Norwich, and then you'll get the express.
0: Oh.
2: Oh, this is coming up to the crossing now. Want a ticket?
0: Yes, first class, please.
2: Any luggage?
0: No, none.
2: Here's your ticket, then. 11 and ninepence, please.
0: Thank you.

0: Yes? What do you want?
1: Is this Dr. Jekyll's place?
0: Yes, but he's not at home.
1: Oh, do you know when he'll be back?
0: No, I haven't any idea. He's been gone for several days now.
1: Oh, don't you know where he is? I need him dreadful bad. My little girl that's ill. Oh, if I don't get him soon, I don't know what'll happen.
0: Well, he isn't here, and it's no use your waiting.
1: Oh, what am I going to do?
0: Well, can't you get another doctor?
1: No one will come to folks as poor as us but Dr. Jekyll. We haven't any money to pay him with.
0: Did you go to the clinic?
1: Yes, there's no one there. It's all shut up. Oh, when is Dr. Lanyon coming, Betty? It's terrible with both of them away.
0: Oh, he's on his honeymoon. He won't be back for another week.
1: And even Miss Peters. Oh, it ain't right for them all to go and leave us like this. We've learnt to count on them so much.
2: Miss Peters?
1: Nurse. Oh, thank heaven you're back. Marge is that ill, miss. I've been off out of me mind.
3: What's the matter with her?
1: Oh, it's some sort of fever. She's tossing round and she's burning hot. She hasn't known me for the past 2 days. Oh, can you come and see her, miss?
3: Well, I wanted to see Dr. Jekyll.
1: He isn't here. He's been gone away. There's no one left but you, miss. Oh, don't say you won't come. You would let her die for want of help.
3: All right, I'll come. He would have wished me to. Nellie, can I come inside and get some things?
0: Yes, miss, of course.
3: Mrs. Forbes, you go back to your...

0: child. I'll get something to eat and some medicine and come over as soon as ever I can.
1: Oh, heaven bless you, miss. You don't know how wonderful it is to see you back again.
0: My cab's still waiting. Here, take this money and get the man to drive you home. Keep your little girl warm and give her plenty to drink. I'll come see her in half an hour.
1: Oh, thank you, miss. Thank you a thousand times.
0: Nellie, can you get me something hot to drink? I've come a long way.
2: Are you feeling better, miss?
0: Yes, I'm all right. Nellie, when did you see Dr. Jekyll last? Well,
2: none of us has seen him since the day after you left, miss.
0: Did he go away?
2: No. Oh, I didn't like to tell that woman, but he's locked himself up in the building at the back of the house.
0: Oh, Henry, my poor darling. And does he never come out?
2: No, miss. Not for anything. You're not thinking of going to see him, miss.
0: Why?
2: Well, we've had orders to keep away. No one's allowed near the place, except when there's food to be taken across.
0: No. No, I'll not go there. I'll do what I can to keep on with his work. There are sick people in need of him. I don't think I can help him, but I can help them. That is my duty.
2: Are you well enough, miss?
0: Well, of course I am. There are times when one must forget oneself, Nellie. And this is one of them. Now, will you please get me some food and show me where the doctor keeps his surgical bag and medicines? This is what he would wish me to do. I know. And as long as I have strength, I'll do it.

0: 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I'm Greg Bell, and earlier we had announcer Dan Seymour on the Moley Mystery Theater. And I mentioned he had previously worked for Orson Welles on his Mercury Theater on the Air program. Well, that series underwent a name change in December of 1938 after picking up a soup-making sponsor. I'll share that name, then wrap up when radio was right after this.
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12: NBC News Radio, I'm Scott Carr. Police in Minnesota say the three people, including a young child, found dead at an in-home daycare were members of the same family.
13: Any event involving the loss of life is a difficult process. But when children are involved, it's especially devastating.
12: The police chief in Hopkins, Brent Johnson, says officers went to the home this morning just outside of Minneapolis on reports of a stabbing and confirmed the three found dead were mother, father, and daughter.
13: On arrival, officers located a deceased 41-year-old male with a self-inflicted gunshot wound and a deceased 41-year-old female and 7-year-old female victim with stab wounds.
12: And he says a 78-year-old woman who was a close family relative was found dead inside her home nearby. Caroline Leavitt is set to leave her role as White House press secretary at the end of the month. President Trump making that announcement on social media today, saying Leavitt's one of his most trusted aides and is stepping down so she can spend more time with her family. A lawsuit's been filed against President Trump's media company after Trump Media announced a new product that gives paying Wall Street firms faster access to posts made by the president on his personal website, Truth Social. The Intercept filed the suit today, noting the scheme in their words is profoundly corrupt, saying it violates the First Amendment. That product was initially announced last month, with firms having to pay between $60,000 and $100,000 a month to gain access to a real-time feed. This November's midterm elections are beginning to take shape after primary elections were held in 6 states yesterday. In Wisconsin, Milwaukee's county executive David Crowley upset Democratic Socialist Francesca Hong in the state's Democratic primary. In another upset, Minnesota State House Speaker Lisa DeMuth beat the MyPillow CEO, Mike Lindell, who'd received an endorsement from President Trump to win the Republican nomination for governor. Scott Carr, NBC News Radio.
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15: A man was in an accident in Sedalia on Saturday. At 9:59 p.m., the man was driving southbound on S. Peculiar Drive, north of East 25th Street, with a passenger. The 2024 Ford F-150 he was driving traveled off the left side of the roadway and struck a tree, overturning. The driver and occupant were both seriously injured. They were each transported by Central Cass EMS to Research Hospital. Neither were wearing a safety device. The Ford was totaled and towed from the scene. During COVID, Texas schools scrambled to get kids laptops as a part of a shift to online learning. 6 years later, there is a push by Governor Abbott to roll back screen time.
16: Too much screen time hinders, as opposed to helping, educating a child.
15: He says last session, lawmakers banned cell phones in schools, and that's had a positive impact.
16: It's proven to be overwhelmingly successful.
15: But it does not apply to district-issued laptops and tablets. And there's been little movement in state legislature toward broader restrictions on classroom technology. President Donald Trump's executive order to change the childhood vaccine schedule could endear him to some Make America Healthy Again voters who wanted more flexibility for immunization. But the Republican president's order is attracting attacks designed to hurt his aligned candidates in November's midterm elections. Trump's order was part of a year-long focus he's had on spacing out shots in separate visits, an idea contradicting medical groups' guidance. But even among the MAHA coalition Trump credits with helping him win back the White House, a poll shows reevaluating vaccine safety is not a top concern. Democrats slam Trump's order in messages to voters. Public health experts warn spacing out shots could increase infection risk. You're listening to news at CentralMoInfo.com. Missouri is dealing with the third highest number of cyclosporiasis cases in the country. The Missouri Department of Health and Human Services says that there are 1,577 cases of the intestinal parasite. That marks a jump of more than 500 cases in the last week, and Missouri trails only Michigan and Ohio in number of cases. Symptoms of the virus include diarrhea, nausea, and fatigue. General John Pershing's boyhood home in Laclede has a new foundation. According to the Missouri State Parks, contractors lifted the entire home over 10 feet off the original foundation to install a new basement. New stone was also installed to maintain a classic historic look. The completion of the project is expected to be finished in September with the installation of new gutters, grass planting, and rebuilding of an outside cellar. Pershing served as commander of American Expeditionary Forces in World War I. For news at CentralMoInfo.com, I'm Elena Doctorian.
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23: It is the Alex Marlowe Show. I'm glad you're here, and we got a busy news day today. It's going to be a special show, I'll tell you, because we got a lot of breaking news, break down some surprising election results from last night. We've got some inflation data that is more positive than people would think, some great news on prescription drug prices, which maybe is one of the biggest achievements of the Trump administration thus far for Trump 2. See, Trump 2, I mean, Trump 1 was crazy, but Trump 2, not crazy at all. We got some great updates there on, then we're going to have something that is so sensational. This morning on my podcast feed, The Alex Marlowe Show, YouTube, Spotify, Rumble, Apple, wherever you get them. Dennis Prager and me, 30, 35 minutes, solo, exclusive. It's unbelievable stuff. The bittersweet thing, and it's more sweet than bitter, he's sharper than ever. It's a whatever was done to his body in his horrific accident over a year ago did not hurt his mind in the slightest. He's so sharp. He's so wonderful. And it's moving to be with him. And I will play an extended cut from that later in this show as well with the full interview up on the podcast format. Okay, so let's start with the elections, though. Last night, and we'll go to the big one, I lost a character last night. We need to have some sort of a funeral music. We have some sort of a funeral march, maybe the Lacrimosa from Mozart's Requiem. Francesco Hong, it was not meant to be. The polling data off by a whopping 20%. So you guys heard it all wrong here on the Marlowe Show. I was 100% confident she was going to win because I did something you should never do, which is I trusted the polls. All the polls had her up by double digits aside from one heading into her primary race for the open seat, Governor Tom Evers stepping down in Wisconsin. And she got bested by Milwaukee County Executive David Crowley, a super narrow defeat. Actually, only hundreds of votes away from having an automatic recall triggered. There we go. Now we're cooking. Oh, it's such gorgeous, gorgeous music. I should lay out. We're a good broadcaster. Stops talking, lays out. Sensational. Sensational. You guys know I was a music minor in a former life. A classical music aficionado. Not at Dennis's level, though my wife does think I should try to do some amateur conducting in the spirit of Dennis. I didn't have the sense of time that he had. He's got a better sense of time than I do. I get off beat sometimes. I need to play the drums more as a kid. Anyway, digressing wildly already. So the narrow defeat, just a few thousand votes and literally just a few hundred votes from what would have triggered an automatic recount. So why is there not an automatic recount? The reason is because Francesca Hong had no money. Her entire campaign was based off of social media virality and the fact that she said such absurd things like she hates Thanksgiving, sort of thing that is going to cost you a lot of votes, but it's also going to get you enough support so that your campaign can move on because it goes viral. Virality is one of the best ways to actually do politics now in American life. This is a reality. It's not just a phenomenon that we witness, those of us who pay attention to the news each and every day. It is something that is used to be able to get a lot of money from donors, small value donors. It gets you a lot of attention from certain people because people see if you're able to command eyeballs, earlobes, attention, then you must be worth investing in those in the donor class. So she was able to sustain her campaign just based off of virality. But as you guys could start to see from the Bernie Sanders and the AOCs refusing to endorse her, there was clearly decisions made in the upper echelons of the progressive slash socialist movement that we're not really going to get behind her whole hog. That involves not doing a lot of fundraising on her behalf, not giving her endorsements, because either there's going to be some sort of an upset in the primary or she's going to be an incredibly lame general election candidate. So Francesca Hong ultimately did not have the support. And a guy named David Crowley, who is a sharp looking guy, county executive, who I'd not really heard of very much, more moderate, backed by the entire establishment, and he got through. So it'll be very interesting to see what's going on here, because is this some sort of a message to the progressive left that by the people of America that this is too much? You start coming after Thanksgiving, you marry a white guy and then say there's too many white people at Culver's, you start calling tipping racist. I was thinking about this yesterday. I played this cut of her calling tipping racist. If you work in a job, particularly if you don't have a lot of skills and you want to get a job where you get tips, It's like a hack to making money. I worked at the Career Center when I was in college, and that paid me like $11 an hour, and I hated it, and I was sighing the whole time, and I ultimately was not invited back after the first year I worked because I was such a bummer around the office that I hated it so much. And then I got a job at a restaurant, a local sustainable organic restaurant, where I was making minimum wage, but then you would get these tips. And even when I was a busboy or a food runner, which is even below busboy, you just take the food out, they don't trust you with anything else. I washed dishes for quite a bit. And when you work up to being a waiter, and then you're a waiter during, you know, football Saturday at a university campus, you get hundreds of dollars over a 4 or 5 hour shift. There's nothing racist about this. It's just smart. If you don't have a lot of skills, which I didn't as a, you know, sophomore in college, and you could bring out food to people and be polite to them, and then all of a sudden you find yourself getting, you know, up to $50 or $75 an hour, serve food to people. That's just being smart. It's not racist. Nothing racist about any of this. And yet that's where Francesca Hong came down. She was starting to say,

0: is racist to have tips. So the question is she someone who is, did they cross the red line? Did they go too far? The red line, there's actually a pun in there. And she did flip-flop on Thanksgiving. Can we play 12 and 13 back-to-back? I can't resist this. Play 12 and 13, please.
1: Thanksgiving is also a time that's incredibly painful for many people in our communities.
0: Okay.
2: My favorite holiday is Thanksgiving.
0: Oh, boy. She went from
3: there you have it.
0: It's painful. Yeah. It's her favorite holiday.
2: I don't want to cancel it.
0: That's fun. That's fun. So the question is, was she too nuts? Well, did she cross the line with the... But the thing is, all of her positions are still held by the DSA. We're talking about abolishing the police, abolishing ICE, no prisons, even for rapists and murderers, which is, that is the question. And I'm saying this because I know there's people in the audience who are also journalists, some of them even have bigger platforms than my large platforms. If you're listening, if you get any of these people in the chair and you get to question them, ask them if they're for abolishing prisons, and then ask them, where do the rapists and murderers go? That should be it. They should no longer be able to win elections unless they're in the deepest of blue areas in this country, because they're not going to have an answer. They're not going to have any answers. She, of course, had no answers for any of this stuff. So the question then becomes, what happened? Why were the polls so far off? And there's a few competing theories around. Let's share some of them. Let's start with the one and only Hassan Piker. Let's play cut 11, please, melting down over all this stuff.
4: For the Democrats, it's going to be easy, right? For everybody else except for Francesca. Okay. What about Michigan? Abdul Al-Sayed was winning against Mike Rogers by higher margins than Haley Stevens. Did that stop the national media from saying Haley Stevens was the more electable candidate? Did anyone make a big fuss about how not a single poll showed that reality? No, it didn't, because these guys are fucking lying to you. Okay, wake up. Corporate media is fucking lying to you. That's it.
0: So it's also noteworthy, those of you who are watching the streams, he still has a framed image of the 9/11 attacks with the Twin Towers burning, because that's the type of guy that Democrats are seeking to elevate. So how did the media get it wrong? Harry Enten's got a theory, cut 18 from CNN, one of the more dependable pollsters out there.
5: If this were just about, you know, the fact that the polls overestimated the two lefties, that would be one thing. But I think that this may speak to something bigger, which is the polling may be having too many of those young progressives. And what am I talking about? Well, just take a look here. Who won the five counties with the most under the age of 40? That is 18 to 39. In the Michigan Senate, it was Abdul Al-Sayed. He won all five. How about in Wisconsin, Governor? The exact same thing. In the youngest counties, that is where these lefties did the best. And so when you kind of look at the polling, you go, hey, wait a minute, maybe these polls had too many younger folks in them.
0: So then the question is, why is this? Why didn't the pollsters figure this out? It's always a puzzle. There's a lot of years where the pollsters are right on. But he's also noting in this clip that Abdul Al-Sayed, who was up by 10 in the polls, only won by a narrow margin. And just to finish my thought on why there's no recount, it would have cost $1 million for the Hong campaign. She doesn't have it. So the polls got it wrong. But what is the message? I will give you my full take when we come back from the break. 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

All right. Did we find the threshold, the limit of what the American people are willing to tolerate? You come after Thanksgiving, and we've got no use for you. At least that's what the message that was sent in Wisconsin. Francesca Hong getting upset despite a double-digit polling lead. The second massive underperformance from a far-left candidate in a Midwestern state, with Abdul El-Sayed barely beating Haley Stevens despite a huge polling advantage. So what's going on here? Are they over-polling millennials or Gen Zers who are progressives and might not vote but might respond to a pollster? I don't know what's going on, but we're certainly starting to piece this stuff together. But there's a big loss for the media and the pollsters. And maybe it's the establishment gaining some more control, but maybe not. Maybe what's going on is behind the scenes, there's a brokering of the far left takeover of the Democrat Party, which is happening. It's definitely happening. But maybe there's something going on here where AOC kind of stood down. Bernie Sanders stood down. Francesca Hong did not do a good job fundraising. But a lot of interesting moving parts. Let me give you some details from this race. Crowley, who is the ultimate victor, had actually dropped out of the race. And was only pulled back in when Governor Evers said, hey, you gotta fizz this off. We can't have nutty Francesca Hong, because Francesca Hong is going up against a decent candidate in Tom Tiffany, who will be the Republican, who really is has a much worse chance of winning now. So now it feels like I'll be interested to see where the polling comes out there, where the betting markets are when this all nets out. But Hong would have been by far behind had she won, which is part of the reason why I was so enthusiastic about her campaign. So again, she's just a couple hundred votes over the line where she can get a recount. So now she can still do one, but it'll be $1 million. She doesn't have $1 million. So, which is why a lot of these races are just being called. It's over. She did not raise money very well, which again has come up repeatedly throughout this primary season on the show. It is a reality. If you cannot fundraise, you do not stand much of a chance unless you're independently wealthy. She was someone who worked in the service sector, and I think that she had a restaurant that went out of business. So not independently wealthy. So she's not, and I think she's a single mom. So she was never going to be able to fund this sort of thing unless she got a little bit closer. So she's out, it's over, and the left is going to blast AOC and Bernie, but long term, I think Francesca Hong, her winning this primary and then losing badly in a general and then flipping a seat in what should be a blue wave election, I don't think it's going to be, but it should be in terms of historical precedent. Typically the party out of power does well in the off year election. Should be a blue wave election. This would have been a seat flipping from Democrat to Republican. And now we don't know. Far left Mandela Barnes also dropped out after early voting began due to personal scandals. And that's what made Hong seem inevitable. And his voters could have swung it for Hong, but maybe some of them stayed home. So really interesting. So the GOP nominee, Tom Tiffany, again, and we'll be keeping an eye on that race. Other interesting races from yesterday in Minnesota, Senate Democrat primary. A progressive candidate, Peggy Flanagan, is a statewide official. She's part of the political machine there, and she performed very well in a win in Minnesota, and she will be by far the front runner against our friend Michelle Tafoya, who won her race and did a very good job there, and I have some comments on that. But this one's interesting. Do we have our thing of Flanagan? I want to show some photos of her. She's someone who is not quite as nutty as some of the other Democrat far left people, but she does have things like, there's a shirt of her that I'm putting up on the screen. I'm trying to point. I'm looking the wrong way. We have the orientation of the studio is wrong. So she's got, I'm pointing to the right, but she's to my left. Protect trans kids is what her shirt says. And I take issue with this for two reasons. First of all, we overuse the colloquialism kids. We should say children more. I don't know why we focus on the word kids so much. Should say children. But most importantly, what are we talking about? Trans kids? We're talking about trans kids? Tallarico, Flanagan. Why is the left so obsessed with trans kids? Unbelievable. We keep doing this. So she also was wearing a hijab at one point. There we go. Just a very odd cosplay. But overall, a much more skilled politician than a lot of these far left people, and has not gotten too embedded with the DSA crowd where she's going to be very easy to target. And Michelle Tafoya, who is a friend, who's been on the show, will be on the show again, I'm sure, has been on my podcast a number of times, who I have a lot of affection for. I noticed that she got a little more, I would say, scripted during her campaign, a little tighter. In a little less personality, which she's got a fantastic personality. And I'm hoping whoever is running her campaign, whoever is handling her, and she gets to a general election, that she's able to let her personality out there a little bit more, and it allows it so that we get to know her a little bit better, because she's a very appealing person.
It's certainly not a radical, someone who's getting into politics for the exact right reasons, which is that she is in a state where it's kind of hopeless for Republicans, and she feels like she can help fight back against the leftward lurch in that part of the country. Really, really interesting to see how that's going to go. And because I want her to be able to let her personality come through a little bit more and not get so controlled by the political machine.

0: machinery. She's brand new to politics, was in sports broadcasting forever and then podcasting. And so I want to see her personality come out a little bit more. We got to take a break. A few more races I'm going to go through, and then some surprisingly good economic numbers. All that to come on the Alex Marlow Show. We'll be right back.
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We've got more election news coming up, as well as some big economic data. But I got to interact with my friend Sean here for a second. Sean, I got two things for you. Sean had a mea culpa during the break where he apologized for incorrectly inserting into the show that Dejanay's Carrington, who is named after the mixing of the mustard and the mayonnaise. Her parents love mustard and mayonnaise mixed together so much, they named her Dejanay's, that when she tried to decapitate Sophie Cunningham on the WNBA floor, she was wearing a blonde head of hair. She had dyed her hair blonde. And as I said at the time, I'll say it again, our culture is not your costume, Dejanay's. Do not wear blonde hair. It's cultural appropriation. Sean told me it was silver hair. And so Sean has given me a couple for that. But Sean, this is an excuse for me to bring you in on one of the biggest news items of the day, that AOC is single. And I'm not going where you think I'm going to go, that maybe you would want to date AOC. But, I did notice that her ex-fiance, a guy named Riley Roberts, who apparently they've been separated about 2 years. So this is the missing piece to the her freezing her eggs stuff that we've been talking about. One of the issues with Riley Roberts, Sean, is that he is a ginger-headed gentleman, which is something that you guys have in common. Did you note that AOC's type is a ginger-headed type of guy? Is that something that you were aware of? And is that interesting to you? Is it really that AOC did not think that if she's going to run for president, that America would not get behind a ginger-headed first gentleman? Do you think that is part of the consideration of her ditching him and then freezing her eggs for a later date? I actually, joking aside, I am interested to see if the breakup is the reason why she ended up freezing her eggs. And maybe it wasn't my original reaction, which is that she's running for president, which I thought she was not running for president. I'd reconsidered. And now it maybe just is that she's single and maybe wants to have kids and she's about to turn 37. And maybe that's the move. So pretty interesting stuff there. I promise more political updates. Some other stuff that is worth pointing out. Again, sitting up a pretty big race in that Minnesota Senate race between Peggy Flanagan, who is far left, beat an establishment candidate, and will face Michelle Tafoya, who I think has a lot of amazing personal narrative, but I think needs to take some of the reins off when it comes to the campaigning. So we'll see how that goes. But Flanagan beat a woman named Angie Craig, who's congresswoman, who was seen as more of a pragmatist and a deal maker, but was backed by Chuck Schumer, though Chuck Schumer can't endorse because if he were to endorse, it's the kiss of death now. So pretty noteworthy that that took place. Okay, other races that I think are worth pointing out at this moment is I'm looking at now South Carolina, where Trump endorsed a senator known as Nordone, also known as Lindsey Graham's sister, but really her last name is Nordone, which is an interesting thing because it's not Graham, it's Nordone, and only got a third of the primary votes and now will face a primary runoff against Ralph Norman. So Nordone, otherwise known as Lindsey Graham's sister, got more votes, but ultimately I think Norman is going to be the favorite in the runoff, which will now take place in 2 weeks. So we'll get another election day in 2 weeks, but I'm looking forward to. They'll have some drama in it. And so the question will Trump go in hard? Because Trump is on not a good run here. Trump's on not a good run. And it is normally his endorsement is like gold, not at the moment. And I do think in a general sense that America does not love the idea of nepotism. We don't love the idea of handing over Senate seats. You inherit a Senate seat because your brother passed away. And I understand why. And I didn't hate the move at the time because it does feel like something that's a safe pair of hands.

It can tamp down some of the flames, can tamp down some of the heat. And that said, over time, America is going to dawn on them that, well, we don't really like that you just pass off the seat to someone because they have the right last name or the right lineage or the right bloodline. So I do think that that is something that is going to come up quite a bit. But this is going to be a special election. Norman had a real red flag, though, is that he endorsed Nikki Haley in 2024. Now, the backstory on this, from what I was able to research, is he probably did this to try to win over her staff and her donors, so that if he were to run, that they would want to go with him because she's got a big machine there, obviously having been the governor and been a pretty viable candidate on the national stage to some degree. So I don't think it's that he shares her politics exactly over Donald Trump's, but he made this gamble where he endorsed Haley in 2024, which is, in retrospect, not a great call, not a great move. There was like 6 minutes maybe where Trump didn't look inevitable, but it wasn't very long. It was at best a long weekend where where it looked like maybe Trump was not inevitable for 2024, if I'm being charitable. So we'll see how that shakes out, because that race thus far has had zero to do with policy, absolutely zero. We have no idea what Nordone, Lindsey Graham's sister, does or stands for at all. We really don't. We have no sense of what her politics are. And Norman having the backing of the Haley machine is not necessarily a positive for him. So we'll see how that goes. Going to be a compelling race as well. There's some other races that I think are interesting. They're worth it. I'll bring up Mike Lindell. Did not win. He went at big on amnesty, which is just wild. Because Lindell is, of course, he is a huge supporter of talk radio, and it is a mortal sin to be on air. Even though I've never done any MyPillow deals, I've been offered them. I've not done them. But even though I have never been a MyPillow guy, I mean, though I like the slippers. Master Marlowe does have a MyPillow that he likes, so it's not a bad product. It's a affordable product, not bad quality for what it costs, and a big supporter of talk radio. He went really hard on amnesty at the end. I don't get it. I don't get this. This was asked and answered. We had a huge civil war as a party 10 years ago, and we concluded we're not going to do any amnesty whatsoever. So why you would have that be a part of your campaign in a primary? In a general, it's dumb, but I can maybe see it. But in a primary, running on an amnesty platform, a Republican, there's nowhere in the country where that's going to be a popular position. So he went down as well. All right, so more Breitbart.com. If you like more updates, can't make the show entirely about this, because there is some other interesting stuff that's out there. CPI, which is a huge inflation index, saw some really kind of positive numbers come out. And this is something that is pretty cool stuff. So one of it is that we've got a Trump effect on prescription drug pricing. Prescription drug prices are falling at a record-breaking pace. This is terrific news. Prices fall 0.8% in July, according to the Consumer Price Index. And this is prices have dropped in 5 of the last 7 months. They've not risen at all in 2026. And year over year, prescription drug prices are down 3.1%. So we had 2 months of unchanged, and now we've had 5 months of dipping prices. And this is just a remarkable thing, because consider the prices are dropping, inflation is still with us. So relatively speaking, prescription drugs are even dropping more. Non-prescription medicine also declined 0.3% in July and are down 1.7% year over year. Prices have fallen on an annualized rate for prescription drugs at 6.6%. This is the sharpest drop that we've ever seen. And I note this for many reasons. First of all, it's good news for all of you, but also, why is this not being talked about constantly on the campaign trail? I'm watching Republicans campaign. They can't campaign on the Save America Act because they didn't get that done. They can't campaign on getting voter IDs. The immigration agenda is kind of a mess because ICE has been curtailed to a certain degree. Now, our Department of Homeland Security Secretary Mullen is trying to tamp down again some of the heat on that issue. He's not talking a big game about deportations. He's kind of taking a centrist approach with his messaging. So I don't like it, but I think I understand it. And so what have our legislations been that we're championing? One Big Beautiful Bill? We can't just campaign on One Big Beautiful Bill. That was a year ago, and I think a lot of it is done a lot of good, but it's not enough. So Republicans who have this historic opportunity because of this uniquely horrific set of Democrat candidates, what are we even talking about here?
Inflation fell further in July on prescription drugs, gasoline, and grocery prices in decline.

0: 2%, shelter up 0.1%, energy down 1.5%, with gas down 2.9%. Are we getting any credit for that? Gas prices coming down. Another one where, if you think about the Iran war, if you think about the way this war has been prosecuted, if you consider the fact that a lot of people were talking about maybe oil is going to be $200 a barrel if Trump invades Iran, we're not anywhere close to that, not even remotely. And so we're actually seeing the Iran war not cause gas prices to be up nearly as high as we thought. So it's one of those things that's remarkable in the sense that it's not all great news, but it is certainly better news than a lot of people would have anticipated, probably including me, including people with a rosy viewpoint on what Trump does overall. And will that message get out? That is the question, and that is, I think, a huge mystery that we've got, considering we've got all these opportunities with other things, such as transgender. Donald Trump has told Mehmet Oz, who is in charge of Medicare and Medicaid, Medicaid will no longer fund gender transition surgeries and hormones for minors. I cannot believe we were doing this to begin with. Can't believe this has to be done. But this is, again, easy, low-hanging fruit. No more transgender for everyone. Sean sent me a clip of something from a debate in Florida where Byron Donalds, longtime friend of Breitbart, who's going up against a Democrat, former Bushy Republican, David Jolly in Florida. And David Jolly, who was a Bush Republican like 10 years ago, is now into the transing of the kids. Can you want to play this cut for me, guys?
1: Jolly believes that it's still okay to change the gender of kids. The AMA finally saw the light and said, you know what? This gender reassignment stuff for kids is dumb and we shouldn't do that. You don't mess with the puberty of kids. You don't do it. David Jolly calls these culture wars. Well, let me be the first to tell Mr. Jolly something. If defending girls and defending the puberty of our kids is a culture war, then sign me up. Because we are going to protect our children in the great state of Florida.
0: It's awesome stuff and really clear. They really had that dialed in. A great, great delivery there from Byron Donalds, who we're rooting for hard on the Marlo show as well. It's just interesting because we have all of these historic opportunities here because we are so good on the trans stuff. We were so good on the immigration agenda. They're campaigning with guys like Hassan Piker, who I saw a clip. I'm not going to play it today because we're going to run out of time here. But of him saying that he wipes his behind with the U.S. Constitution, I mean, we're going to be playing that nonstop. I got another clip I'm not going to get to with Piker saying that we want third world countries basically overwhelming America. He's for this stuff. And this is the face of the Democrat Party. They want transing of the kids. They want to wipe their behind with the Constitution. They want to import a bunch of immigrants to rape our women, according to Hassan Piker. That's why we should win, but we got to campaign on the right stuff. Get the inflation down. Get the trans stuff out of American life. So much talk about Dennis Prager when we come back. But first, I want to tell you about 2 weeks before his tragic assassination, September 10th, conservative leader Charlie Kirk sat down for one final interview wrestling with a timeless question. Does God still speak today? That conversation became the foundation for the powerful and provocative new documentary, Can You Hear Me Now? It explores prophecy, faith, scripture, history, and the role believers are called to play in our culture today. Follow director Matthew Thayer's investigative examination, weighing today's most prominent prophetic voices against scripture, history, political, and scientific scrutiny. Rather than asking you what to think, the film invites you to examine the evidence and consider the biblical foundations and reflect on what it all means for believers living in today's culture. 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
4: All right, it was a rare treat to sit down with my friend Dennis Prager. Shout out to the team, by the way. Thanks, everyone, for all the hard work you do. We spent about a half an hour together, and as I said at the top of the show, his mind is as smart as ever. The full interview is at the podcast feed, Alex Marlowe Show, wherever you get your podcasts. But I want to play an extended cut right now, and here it is.
5: Thank God I have a voice. Thank God I'm alive. I mean, what I've gone through has been quite serious. But here I am. Thank God my brain is completely intact. My thought process. I did not know that you're on at 9 a.m. I can't think of a person who could better sit in that chair. I'm just delighted to hear that.
6: And I'll let you know, it is literally the exact chair, Dennis. You can see it in the shot. I've not changed the chair.
5: Well, anyway, how can I react to your comment about my name being a better brand than ever? I don't know what to say. I'm happy to hear that. Look... After 40 years, I would hope that I have a legacy with people. And I will say this. I finished the book in the hospital. If there is no God, the battle over who defines good and evil. It's a very important book. It explains a lot of our present moral confusion, and even an atheist can agree with everything I wrote. They may say he's right. It's a calamity that if there is no God, but I don't believe in one. Oh, they could still say that. But anyway, I finished the book. I'm finishing the fifth volume of my commentary on the first five books of the Bible, the Torah, the Leviticus. So it's not like I'm not productive here. But I want to tell you, Alex, it is painful that my voice has been largely stilled in these terrible times. By the way, this will blow your mind. I don't believe in the devil, but I now appreciate why people do. Think about it. Charlie Kirk was murdered. Jordan Peterson is terribly ill. I have this paralyzed body and been recuperating for almost 2 years. There aren't many of us. And when you think about what's happened, it's sobering.
6: I want to ask about this concept of wisdom. We're all yearning for it, especially those of us who were accustomed to checking in with you on a regular basis. I know others checking in with Dr. Jordan Peterson and others. Where do you find it? Where do you start accumulating wisdom? Because we're in an incredibly stupid age. And all of this, we've cured boredom with our stupid phones. And all of the deep thought that we used to do all that time now seems to be dedicated towards fleeting, disposable, momentary pleasures like enjoying our phones. Where do you begin? And I know Bible will be number one, but what is the best way to access wisdom right now if you're someone who's yearning for it at this time?
5: Well, first of all, the decline of the desire to be wise is the issue.
6: Wow.
5: People want knowledge. They want success. But they don't. Wisdom is a non-issue. If you ask a kid in high school, would you like to be wise? He or she would look at you, go, what? What do you mean?
6: Right.
5: And maybe even any college kid. It's not at all a yearning. You don't become what you don't want to become. You want to be a hockey player, you got to start at a young age skating. That's the way it works in life. I wanted to be wise. I loved the idea. I wanted to understand life. This was a yearning in my life. It was built in and partially from my home and school.
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5: NBC News Radio, I'm Scott Carr. Police in Minnesota say the three people, including a young child, found dead at an in-home daycare were members of the same family.
6: Any event involving the loss of life is a difficult process, but when children are involved, it's especially devastating.
5: The police chief in Hopkins, Brent Johnson, says officers went to the home this morning just outside of Minneapolis on reports of a stabbing and confirmed the three found dead were mother, father, and daughter.
6: On arrival, officers located a deceased 41-year-old male with a self-inflicted gunshot wound and a deceased 41-year-old female and 7-year-old female victim with stab wounds.
5: And he says a 78-year-old woman who was a close family relative was found dead inside her home nearby. Caroline Leavitt is set to leave her role as White House press secretary at the end of the month. President Trump making that announcement on social media today, saying Leavitt's one of his most trusted aides and is stepping down so she can spend more time with her family. A lawsuit's been filed against President Trump's media company after Trump Media announced a new product that gives paying Wall Street firms faster access to posts made by the president on his personal website, Truth Social. The Intercept filed the suit today, noting the scheme, in their words, is profoundly corrupt, saying it violates the First Amendment. That product was initially announced last month, with firms having to pay between $60,000 and $100,000 a month to gain access to a real-time feed. This November's midterm elections are beginning to take shape after primary elections were held in six states yesterday. In Wisconsin, Milwaukee's county executive David Crowley upset Democratic Socialist Francesca Hong in the state's Democratic primary. In another upset, Minnesota State House Speaker Lisa DeMuth beat the MyPillow CEO Mike Lindell, who had received an endorsement from President Trump to win the Republican nomination for governor. Scott Carr, NBC News Radio.
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7: A Huntsville man is accused of holding a woman against her will over the weekend. Ethan Cruz is charged with kidnapping, armed action, unlawful weapons use, and domestic assault that reportedly occurred August 8th. In a court statement, Cruz is accused of forcefully transporting a victim to his residence after a verbal argument at the residence. Cruz reportedly held the victim at gunpoint, threatened her, and refused to let her contact anyone or leave the residence. Cruz's arraignment in Randolph County Court Monday. Macon School District says a false report last week resulted in a law enforcement response to a building on campus. The district says the swatting call Thursday morning resulted in a rapid response by agencies, which determined the situation at the school was no cause for further alarm. No students were present on campus. However, school staff were on the scene. General John Pershing.